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1: Okay, so we might have to map, but we can, I think we should check out the basin, which is where the docks
2: would have been.
1: Yeah.
3: My name is Harmeet Singrahil. I'm an artist and filmmaker based in London. And my research is looking at poetics of resistance, criminality, and cyclical time. Sort of trying to understand how history repeats itself in the strange form of reboots and remixes.
0: Straight ahead of you, you'll see Newport Avenue. Turn off and walk up to Prime Meridian Walk. Continue until you reach the water, looking directly out on the O2.
1: I feel like I've been down there. I just got back from Bombay like 3 weeks ago.
2: Yeah.
1: It was actually nice. But it's near this sort of getaway town where like Bombay elites go. It's quite a funny like place because it used to be the main port and then Bombay became a thing.
2: Ah, okay.
1: So there's lots of forts and stuff over there in the town that I was in.
2: Oh, nice.
1: Yeah, but then I think now it's like sort of a tourist economy thing over there.
2: Okay, yeah.
1: So they moved all the trade to Bombay.
0: Turn back on yourself to rejoin Newport Avenue. Continue till you reach Jamestown Waterfront Park.
1: It's so weird to be here because I was like thinking about your proposal.
2: Yeah.
1: And it's sort of like a strange thing because this is where like the whole thing kind of happened. And like growing up, I read about like East India Company as like a big monster, you know?
2: Okay.
1: So it's like an abstract like thing, but then there's like this whole situation. Like this is like quite nice.
0: Now at West India Dock Basin, cross the small bridge and join the Thames Path. Go left and find Orchard Place. Now right towards Trinity Boy Wharf.
3: Lately I've been thinking about the duality of customs. Like, the word means both trade and tradition. And when we talk about customs, it's often about borders, checkpoints, tariffs, and the authority that regulates the flow of goods in and out of a territory. This is not so different from the other kind of customs, like old traditions, or like a invisible set of rules that must be followed to hold together conservative ideas of who is an insider and who is an outsider. I think these two types of customs follow a similar logic and have similar biases.
0: When on Trinity Boy Wharf, walk until you reach the end of the peninsula, looking out over the River Lee and Bow Creek.
1: It's like common with all ports, and docks as well, which is like they have a sort of decade of protest and organizing.
2: Yeah.
1: And then it kind of gets redeveloped into something else.
2: Mm-hmm.
1: For another thing, I was reading about the East India Company and their main offices is like a Lloyd's building now.
2: Oh, really? Okay.
1: So there's this like I was trying to write a little bit about like whether the building like remembers.
0: Now turn back. Underneath the Lower Lee Crossing, onto Leamoth Peninsula. Walk through the strange series of new builds until you find the London City Island Bridge.
3: Today, this area has a familiar colour of gentrification, but it's a bit mad to think about how this was where the actual East India Company's actual docks were. We walk along the dock basin, which is now this weird ahistorical garden, and I feel disoriented by the thought of where I am. sort of going crazy thinking about how the East India Company was the world's largest and most powerful corporation in the 18th century. The operations of shipping, storage, and circulation have this invisible language, but it really felt like we were looking for traces of the company still lurking in this neighborhood.
0: Cross the bridge and turn left, taking you onto the Bow Creek Ecology Park.
1: Yeah, I mean, it is like that thing of does the... because this is where they sort of... where customs was the logic of this whole place, you know?
3: Mm-hmm.
1: Now it's... it seems quite like friendly and neutral. But I'm assuming back then as well, maybe. If we came here, it must have felt quite normal.
0: Do a circular walk of the park until you join Wharfside Road.
3: I've always imagined the East India Company as like this abstract evil entity and never really thought I could take a DLR roller coaster ride to their docks. And also, I never thought this is what it would look like. It evokes some sort of lifeless parody of a hipster arts and design district with all these bright purple Lego block looking buildings. Some context about the East India Company and its relationship to my hometown, Bombay. In the 1600s, Bombay fell into the hands of the British Crown through a dowry arrangement with the Portuguese, like a marriage treaty with King Charles II and Catherine of Braganza. The king then leased Bombay to the East India Company, and Bombay became a chartered state corporation. Some context about the East India Company and its relationship to my hometown, Bombay. In the 1600s, Bombay fell into the hands of the British Crown through a dowry arrangement with the Portuguese, like a marriage treaty. When King Charles II married Catherine of Braganza.
0: Look out for a bridge on your left. Take it.
1: Thinking about how customs is like the circulation of goods, who allows it and how it mm-hmm. enters, but it's also traditions, right? Like old customs and like
4: yes yeah,
1: which that, also that comes jewelry. From like costumes
4: yeah.
1: and
4: yeah,
1: so it's this like thing of enforcing rules, and like with maritime stuff it's a bit more to do with rules of what is allowed and what is not allowed.
4: Yeah.
1: Which can lead to like what stories are allowed, what stories are not allowed.
0: You'll emerge onto East India Dock Road.
1: And then as the company, like the East India Company was losing money, the workers were sort of stranded here. And they became like the sort of it became like a local issue, you know, like in all of these places.
4: Okay, interesting.
1: Which is like quite, it's quite absent when you come here now. Like you can't really tell that, oh, there's been like people stranded here who came from somewhere else.
0: Head left and walk until you meet Cotton Street.
3: Along with colonial extraction, the company's control of Bombay also shaped its urban and cultural environment, erasing pre-existing cultures in the name of new developments. In parallel to the East India Docks in London, the company also built Bombay Dockyards, which was their dedicated shipbuilding yard.
1: Which is like that's the thing with like customs as well, like you know, like they're enforced to over here, they're enforced to like decide what comes in, what doesn't come in,
4: yeah,
1: to stop smuggling, which is sort of how people are also dealt with, but then goods are prioritized over people.
4: Yeah,
1: but at the same time, like when this was active, because it was like the biggest corporation in the world, and they were doing smuggling elsewhere, you know, they were doing the opium trade with China, all of that was going on. Okay. So a lot of the empire's money was made from smuggling. Do you know how the British like sort of got Bombay?
4: No.
1: Okay, so, all right. So it's, there were 7 islands of Bombay. And this is actually fun history, I think, like I have to like remember a little bit. But so there's 7 islands. And most of the city, like where I grew up and stuff like that, was built on reclaimed land from the sea. And I think there were like kings in the 13th century, stuff like that, on these islands, and lots of indigenous presence. But then, at some point, the Portuguese took over. And then one of the King Charles's married a Portuguese princess. And as the marriage treaty, I think the Portuguese lost in a war. And then as the marriage treaty, they got the island of the 7 islands of Bombay. And then they leased it out to the East India Company. So
4: okay.
1: For a long time, the whole, what was called the Bombay Presidency was sort of a chartered corporation city.
4: Jesus.
1: Yeah. So it's quite interesting because property law in the city sort of came as a result of the East India Company. Like, you know, like land as property.
4: Yeah.
1: Stuff
4: yeah.
1: like that. And I think at the time, like, it was this thing of everything needs to be, like, freed. And freeing was, like, you know, you put something into circulation as you free it into the market.
4: Mm-hmm.
1: So there was a lot of that going on. Actually, like, Bollywood and, like, pop culture and stuff.
4: Yeah.
1: So, because, I mean, even the Bombay dockyards were built by the East India Company in, like, 1700s or something. And then that is... like now a navy base that is still functioning. So there's like lots of, I mean, you just learn this, I guess, through, so a lot of my information is like not, I think, accurate, because you just learn it through like talking to people and stuff.
4: Yeah, yeah, yeah, yeah.
3: In thinking about these dockyards and shipping ports as sort of connected spaces, we start to think about the Richard control of goods, people, and stories that cross these borders. I'm interested in smuggling as sort of a fugitive underground way of existing. Like, maybe when we defy customs, we become contraband. I've also been obsessed with this Bombay smuggler called Haji Mastan, or Sultan Mirza, who was a dock worker turned smuggler turned gangster turned Bollywood film producer. He's almost kind of a mythical figure as kingpin of the Bombay underworld. I think it's kind of cool that he knew the power of cinema and regularly hung out with Bollywood superstars. He eventually even used his power to become a film producer. The Bollywood classic Deewar and many other films are sort of based on him as a people hero who charmed everyone. With stories like this, it's interesting thinking about how operations and language of shipping docks are so fictional, and they point out the contradictions of colonialism. Like, maybe these systems were rigged against us by design, but they also present an opportunity to break old customs and live slightly more contraband lives.
1: I think this is my favorite thing, like to just be by the water. Even though this is not sea, I guess. This looks wild.
4: Isn't it strange?
1: Yeah. This also happens like anytime I go to like a place that has a history of sort of protest or some kind of violence or some kind of crazy industry, and then now when you come there, it just looks like everything.
0: Once you've reached the end, you'll find Blackwall DLR Station, where this mooch ends.
5: Coming to the launch of the day sketch document LA Madeline in increments of being via voice note by Eve. This pamphlet was commissioned in the context of Sean's show Cygnus, which is in there, and I really encourage you to go and have a look at it. It's in the last 3 days of its run, so please have a look. We're really pleased to invite several brilliant readers this evening, including Hasti, Clara Rudin-Smith, Hannah Marine, Thea McLaughlin, and of course Eve. We're going to have 2 readers and then a short break and then 2 more readers. And I think we're going to start with Eve, who's a writer and PhD student at Royal Holloway. Her debut pamphlet, My Body's This Morning, This Evening, was published by Bad Betty Press in 2022. And her upcoming poetry collection is forthcoming with Fitzgerald. Thank you.

0: The day sketch document, L.A. Madeline, increments of being by a voice note. .01. When I lived near Erica, was that a daydream? We would get my favourite ciabatta and a flat white from Blank Street, then drive straight over to her house in Minneapolis, and there would be this... You could smell her birdcage, right? And so I remember the smell. It was nefarious. There was literally a nuclear fucking smell coming from the birds, and I was always like, I don't want birds. Based on this, even with that purple-scented platform perch, 3.57, some stories do evaporate. That could mean today is a daydream. I'll keep going. I'll neaten the kitchen, 7.25. It's cold. There have been several blue sky moments folding and unfolding, 1.18. I don't know. I don't want to reproduce either, but it's like... The blander the platitude, the sharper the truth it reveals. 14.07. Hold on, I'm just moving to the pantry. 14.10. Whatever the gooseneck kettle is for. Ultimately, it's just really important to train our minds to focus on what we have rather than what we don't have. 18.12. Hot yoga, water carbonators, orange flavored mints. 24.22. I love wood. I love light and windows and green. 25.09. Amazing crush mohair. 29.17. Ankle high sneakers. Airtight constructions of language and anti-sentimental literature. Retinol serum. This is made out of the wood from a riderless yacht. I'm not lying. 29.38. I have my journal. My Louise Carmen journal. This is part of my evening routine where I just write. Here's the second draft of my play, 29.44. The dichotomy between the artist and the muse, as it pertains to bisexual women of colour, ugh. We write to taste life twice, I think. So I was pissed when Erica tried to quell my creative flow. She obviously thinks I use whatever marks my otherness to get, I don't know. Territorial. Ugh, this isn't some new vista of exploitation. It's more complicated than that. 29.51. There is such a thing as intellectual genealogy. It's the nexus of knowledge and power to create beauty. 30.02. What blossoms out of history and is hemmed in against an American background. How else do I make an inventory of its traces? 31.00. I can hear the delivery guy pulling up in the driveway. 31.04. Is that the bird? 45.08. When I heard the bird. 45.09. When I heard the white swan was being delivered here, I was like, fuck. I'm not having my house smell like piss and shit. I'm also just not a bird person. So they can't make me smell shit. Or expect me to be nice either. Because I'm already standoffish. If you think birds are standoffish, they met their match with me. Because even though I like them, I like all animals, I'm not weird, I'm not a freak, but I just don't know how to handle birds. I've never been truly alone with a bird either. Call it self-preservation or something akin to self-defense. 45.22. Ugh. 1.01.48. Sorry for not being in touch. I literally have nothing to say. Cygnus, want a treat? But you didn't even eat your breakfast. 1.11.07. Is this a daydream? Because the swans arrived and I totally mastered the whole situation. 1.12.05. Ugh. Only 1.13108. Half. 1.13.29. Light. 1.14.11. A white feather filament. 1.28.33. Now I'm feeling too simple. Because if I knew what I was, who I was... If I was a truly sayable thing, say a woman, say mixed race, say bisexual, 1.32.09, what I mean is 1.32.50, what I mean is what I'm realising is animals, they just are, they exist in the moment, but humans, we need to be something, be a sayable thing, say a woman, say mixed race, say bisexual, and even with the caricatures that puts inside your head and its convenient synergy with personal branding, it would imbue me with membership, like being born into a sorority. How existentially edifying is that? I really like that. I need that. 1.36.24. I don't know if you can tell from the background noise, but the swan in my house is getting so big and so sonorous. It's really sweet because it's difficult to get loud and not lose control, but look how instinctively serene my swan is. 1.45.16, something so high-natured. 1.45.18. Hearing the low tones by hearing behind me, then by hearing with the palms of my hands. 1.45.22. An insistence that refuses history, as if political, social, economic, and technological implications could trickle down it without changing it. 1.45.32, and into the burning ear of the chest, and right there on that low note, there I experience my own self-assembling DNA. It's like what I'm experiencing is just self-assembling DNA. Ugh. 1.45.46. Ugh. This is not necessarily a daydream or a clarification of perfect dream time or anything. It's just a bit of metaphysical imagery. But think of me, the swan, then a drone, then a flow of children on iPads, simultaneous with tilting stars. All of this is true. And the theme tune to this fact is right now, the live white swan song you can hear, 1.45.51. And it's weird, like, there are so many good songs humped beneath shawls of white feathers, angels, egrets, so many musical creatures. There are so many sounds in this world, so many things to know, to chase, and acknowledge as unchaseable. 1.46.08. It's fine. Is this a daydream with the swan and everything? 1.46.13. What if it's just a mishmash of successive states of mind? It would make sense because I do feel overwhelmed, and truth is, I'd love to wake up to sonic permutations of swan song, but I can't tolerate the blankness underneath it. And by blankness, I mean a planetary formlessness. Have you seen the rose in steel dust, petals of iron? Longing for aesthetic order is so obvious. But there is me, the swan, magnetized steel filaments and stuff, plus you, Panic, the sky, my ex-boyfriend, a rapper. Still, nothing is clear enough. Is this a daydream? 1.46.52. Is this a daydream or just a very invalidating environment? Because it's like, despite all this terrestrial mess, I must make myself and also return to myself, but not return to myself all the way. 1.46.55. It's like I need to have zero fear about channeling the unsubstantiated. 1.46.59. I am a woman. I am mixed race. I am bisexual. Don't hinder my process. 1.50.45. On the flip side, in a daydream, it might be easy or just go unnoticed when identitarian social justice moves through consumerist space. But right now, doing exactly that, it's not precisely a phase, but a process alongside accumulating ulterior representatives for my own mythic abstraction. Like I've littered the place with white shed feathers or mortifying confessions in negative 1.50.40. And right there, or here, I mean, all of a sudden, it's clear what I thought was internalized violence was actually petrified swan shit, or just, oh God, sorry. Little disclaimer, I'm not trying to speak in some annoying adversarial autofiction. I'm basically just trying to muscle life into dream, to take some control, wake up, because my mind just wants to have its love returned, or at least its awareness. It wants to know the world and all of eternity and God. However, the mind could settle for the sonics of swan song. The mind could settle if you give it an egg also. Ugh, is this a daydream? Because daydreaming would be a sure defense. 3.32.45. And maybe after a lifetime of daydreaming comes an awakening where knowing myself isn't necessary, or it's a product of the historical process to date, which has deposited in me an infinity of traces without leaving an inventory. That's basically why I'm always trying to compile a temporal inventory in my work. 4.00.19. Quickly, before I go, in commercial nature, America means power pursuing like a bird voice. Ugh. 4.00.20. Quickly, before I go, I've opened the door to the backyard and revived my last attempt at being immersed in organic powered beauty, but it's already pouring with swan song, splitting the no from the yes like supremacy, or just a transgression into sublimity, which in turn awakens an inherent sublimity in me, decentering and remembering the governing notions of who I actually am, like a bitter curative redressing of the past. 4.04.03. I loved ciphering predicates. I loved skinny little dainty belts. 4.04.21. God, is this a daydream? I know I half chose this. I know I might have been operating under resonant phases of self-definition by life sleeping or daydreaming, but it's so bright with bird in here. I'm luminescent with the unique phenomena of feathered rawness, the glories and caterwauls in proximity to universal human life. Hence, I'm no longer passive to its mesmeric conditions, but touching grass, listening to swan song, broadcasting an effervescent, shimmering 4.0, 4.53. I'm so ready to wake up to this film of sonic clarity, rendering me obviously animal too. Thus, the long stem of my neck is filling with centuries of song, like a burning husk, a fire-raided curtain, a hot bash between clouds, the sun on my face moving like thin bronze plating, cracking, then peeling into a piece of life, detaching, going down a chute of time. My eyes are dry. Ugh, it's like no world, no world than the brightest American stars. Thanks.
1: Eve, it was such a pleasure to work on this text with you. Thank you so much for reading. Next up is Hasty, who's a poet and writer living in Southeast London. They host the monthly open mic and poetry night, Fresh Lip, and their pamphlet with Little Betty is forthcoming this June.
2: That's really great to hear you read that. Are you okay standing? Do you want to sit down?
3: I will sit.
2: Yeah. I don't know why I needed to tell you that.
3: No, I appreciate
2: it. So I'm going to read Hasty, everyone. Thank you for coming tonight to celebrate Eve. I am going to read four poems for you guys. They're different to poems I normally read, so I'm interested to see what you guys think, you know? If you hate them, like, come and let me know. This one I actually wrote during that like sweet window in the news cycle where like all everyone was talking about was whether like Kate Middleton had died or like been abducted or something, which is like interesting and funny and like, you know, this is actually not about her at all. but you know, just to give you context. A million tiny eyes. Your lover said she heard a howl and the cherub fell in two. Airs and fine traces, burn residue of grief. It's barbless suction, talked posture and wilderness training. Faces of medium friends and acquaintances set in ice on the table. The agenda working its own body to a rage. The water is pooling in and around thousands of beautiful neon green flickering eels. Their curves commanding blood like the women who eat them. I betrayed myself at a party, layered myself in textures they preferred, like it was natural. I was trying to save them shame. Spirit choked, baseline of deadly suspense, that hot building up of it. Mirror walls, withdrawal ever hot on your feels, working downward like a siren, a dog's wicked sneer. Why dissect the angel, sear the open hand? Why go out at all? Maybe it's enough to sit at home winnowing, crust falling away, like money, resting into the air of the sky. That's one. Thank you. This next poem is, I don't know. Because basically I usually run an open mic night, so I'm always like, clap, clap, clap. But then I feel like sometimes it's a bit too much. I don't know. I appreciate it, though. I haven't decided how I feel about it yet. This one is, I wrote this after, I think it is literally after one of your poems, actually, Eve, about the girls girling. And I was also watching that documentary Cheer on Netflix, which I don't know if anyone's watched, about all the cheerleaders. It's pretty hardcore. This is this poem. The world is an American high school. I am a perfect cheerleader, testing out for the map. My hair swishes and the way my body moves is natural and holds no anxiety. The color blue is either in my eyes or my uniform, and across the hall I can see her through the window looking in. When she looks elsewhere, I feel like I have disappeared. A person to my left nearly touches my shoulder but changes their mind. I know they want to, but it's so open out here, and the temperature can drop at any time. We are far apart in the routines. At night, I lie in my bunk and dream about the final performance, the bows in my hair and the pleats in her skirt, and I'm spinning in my baskets. I don't want to tell any more stories through my sport. My hero left yesterday after practice and won't be coming back. Now there are only bundles of arms soaring and legs flowing up and down like cartoon whistles while the fabric folds and the music hits at the back of your howling lungs, ricocheting and streaming until you see all their shining faces, until the moment is full with open mouths, suspended in some kind of gold, even under the weight of every stunt in history. Thank you. I do feel that. And then, yeah, so this one, I'm actually realising as I'm doing this that I think all I do is watch TV and write poems. Because this next one is called Fantasy TV, and I wrote it when I was watching a lot of Simpsons Treehouse of Horror episodes. But you can't really see the Simpsons in there, but like maybe you can if you like know the Treehouse of Horror episodes really well. Anyway, here we go. You are reclining on the beach, watching your lovers dance in the sand. One, a white American mom with blue curls, the other with red pearls around her neck. There are always two women, wrapped like snakes. A lean boy lives here too, a man, wicked and yearning in his slender way. The weight of his flaws hangs off me like a big, bad suit. Some things that are true aren't worth mentioning, and some lies are gorgeous to tell. Who does this poem make you want? When your teacher reads it aloud, try not to think of it. When your lover asks, point to the woods. You are made of two women and a boy, a lean man who beckons and mopes like an old space romantic. Care, strength, an eye for beauty, these things ripple in you like muscles or the fabric in skirts. There is a kind of dreamy melancholy I wait for. Somewhere your lover is only called baby, two silhouettes in sunset air. The drapes are blue and flicker longly in the breeze, but all you feel is that tacky heat. When the light changes, the shadows don't match. When I look into the mirror, the fog turns me inside out. And then I'm just going to read one little last bit here, just for a bit of romance, you know. It's sort of like a very, very short story, and I hope you enjoy. Thank you so much for listening. Sometimes all you need to know about someone is the way they look at you over a drink. The slopes of their hands, the soft angle of their jaw, the relationship between their shoulders and hips, the solemnity with which they hold your story. A few years ago, my cousin Gisu told me that she went to an interesting bar on the west side of town, trying out a new person's body language. The character of the bar was more important than their speaking. The wine was cheap and bad, and they both loved it. The money they shared between rounds was even, and reflected a hope of generosity in sex and living that they both aspired to. She tries to intellectualize her feelings. She fails. I think they're a good person, she says. They held my gaze in a way that made me feel safe. The details were almost irrelevant. Green leather booth seats, a dark varnished table, dried flowers speckling the air between them and a small glass vase. The pauses held promise. The uncomfortable silence only uncomfortable because they were waiting on something more intimate. A good skin smell of soap and a scent of cedarwood and bonfires. When the evening was over, they didn't kiss, just hugged, just left, just looked forward to the next meeting, the day suspended in the long, slow flick of their hair. Thank you.
1: That was brilliant. I think we'll have maybe like a 10-minute break so that people can go to the toilet and have a drink, and then we'll be back. If you need the toilet, it's just on the left and there. And you can see Sean's shirt as well. London and has written for Appartamento, The Real Review and The Literary Review. Welcome, Thea.
4: Thank you so much, Gina. I'm going to read part of a short story and which forms part of like a broader collection of stories, so it might not make total sense in that if you had read the whole thing you would get understand the characters a bit more. But yeah, the story's called Tuning and I just read a bit and I'll stop. Inside a school hall, converted at some point, no one remembers when, but a plaque by the door says 2003, into a community centre with vestigial skids on the polished wooden floor and small etchings of love and gossip spread around the skirting board, the faint memory of childish shouts and laughter still stuck somewhere in the beams that cross the ceiling. Huddled in a corner of that room by a lone heater, there are chairs and contrapposto, jackets hanging on them like mannequins, music cases piled like beer boxes, the chewed butts of pencils, eraser shavings forming double helixes, the smell of amber and sweat and a group sitting on those chairs, one or two standing, about to play. The chairs stack and unstack. They are short for adults with words peeling on the back and seat, a veneer of plywood picked off by bored kids in class. The chairs have metal legs with waxy red feet, the legs eroded by years of students holding the chairs for movement, for play, in anger, distraction. Some chairs no longer hold weight. Bodies sit on them slowly at first, testing, before relaxing to their embrace. The community centre has budgeted to replace them. In front of each chair is a music stand. The chair... the chair and stand face each other like dancers poised before an old English ball. The stands are metal, black, and fold up to be lodged untidily in a backpack for transporting home. On each stand, the conductor has asked musicians, or music players, to clip with a large bull clip a photo from their life, capturing a sense of calm that the conductor wants her music to hold. Cass has clipped a photo of her and Maud sitting in the corner of a pub, Cass's head tipped to its side, her body held by Maud, both smiling, a blurriness of Cass from movement, around them ox-red walls, in front a table and a large candle recently lit. Cass had her hair longer back then, falling over her shoulders. Both are wearing jumpers, Maud's argyle and blue, Cass's black and tight to her body. Maud is looking at Cass holding her, and Cass is looking at the camera, smiling with her teeth. Cass remembers how peaceful she felt that day, in that moment at ease about the future that danced in front of her. She has Maud, they moved into their apartment, they had a lease for 2 years. The photo had been blue-tacked next to their books in the lounge, and in packing, Cass had taken it, tucked it into a book of poems, pressing the words onto the image. It is there on the stand, creased in the corners. At certain angles, Cass could see the scuffs of words left behind from storage. The musicians are arranged in a semicircle, facing the conductor. They fan around and outwards with string and woodwinds and brass and more strings. Surrounding them are 9 fans, the sort of fans that one would expect in a poorly ventilated office in summer. The fans are facing in, whirring in sync from right to left and back again. The group is practicing for a performance in a hot air balloon, a large one, capable of fitting all of them and the conductor, cramped without music stands, pushed against the balloon's barrier. The balloon, in its plan, will float above Parliament Hill, with listeners below looking up. The fans are there to prepare the musicians for the disturbance. The players resemble something between athletes and lads. There are sweatpants and logos and sneakers and chains. They sit and stand at angles, one with legs spread wide, another with legs crossed and an elbow placed preciously on top. One, wearing a tank, has the sharp curvature of their arms visible. Another, leaning back, is displaying abs that seem to come from a packet with instructions. Another, slouching forward, tying their shoe, their breasts pressed over their knees. The three of them are talking privately, leaning in as if to discuss the football, the result, how the boys let them down, how this club has never been the same since 2004. This is a motley orchestra, not professional, but not a friendship group either. They've come here for different reasons, some to do with sex, others loneliness. Mostly it's because of the conductor who is standing at the front, looking at her music. Sky has grey, watery eyes that blur around small pupils. She has glasses, frameless, that sit low on her nose, a small button nose that she complains about but is frustratingly cute. Sky is wearing designer tracksuit bottoms that flare out to hide her sneakers. She has a t-shirt in raspberry pink with text that Cass can't make out, her nipples pushing against her tee. Sky has folded over the top of her tracksuit, which focuses the eye on her stomach, a small belly which reveals itself when Sky lifts her arms to conduct. In high school in Galway, Sky would watch her friends play their instruments and feel left out, unable to do so herself. Her dad didn't have time to arrange something frivolous like music lessons. Sky would attend rehearsals as a listener, sitting legs hunched in, looking at the instruments. After, Sky would walk home along across muddy football fields. Her prized possession was a silver Walkman that she clasped in her right hand. Sky would stand, with the field's floodlights on, kids playing football around her, holding her Walkman in one hand and the metal of a cold, empty goal with the other. Sky liked to play Elgar and hear the triumphal crescendo of an orchestra muting the yells of boys and girls running after the ball. Sky would look at the children and look at the lights and hear the wash of noise run through her. She would lie in her uniform on the field and look at the stars and think about them looking back. I'm just going to skip a bit. Cass looks at Maud, who is holding in her mouth the reed for her oboe. Maud scrunches her eyes back. Next week, Cass and Maud will leave their apartment. Maud will stay at an aunt's home, but Cass has only found a sublet with a man who has pet snakes and said he often ate his dinners in the bath. The location is good and there is natural light into her bedroom in the morning. Cass checks her phone to see if anyone's replied to her about a permanent place to live. Cass started learning cello at the age of 9 from a woman that lived alone on the 21st floor of a high-rise estate, an hour bike ride away from where she grew up. Cass would bike to her sweaty and take the elevator. The woman had lived in her home for 27 years, had a CD collection that comprised the bookshelf, hanging plants and anger-poised lamps, a bar with stools that separated the kitchen from the lounge and dining area, and Turkish rugs that overlapped. There was a beaded curtain into the kitchen space. There was always incense and always music and always tea being poured. She lived alone. Her teacher smoked inside and would look out from the floor-to-ceiling windows of the city being built in front of her. Most weeks, there was the new possibility of eviction. Now, Maud and Cass are not going to live together. Cass feels towards Maud a resentment at the ease with which she found a new place to live, a resentment that is followed closely by anxiousness about her own future and her future with Maud. Maud said nothing was changing and she would still see her all the time, but Cass, unlike Maud, was scared of endings. The world had lost its sense of continuity and infiniteness. Life now had been severed into lines drawn with a ruler and felt tips. She asks, what is hope? What is gesture? Cass holds her bow in her hands and begins to tune her A string. She has a tuning fork that had sat on her shelf at home, a gift given to her by her cello teacher when she stopped lessons. She pulls up her jeans above her knee and hits the tuning fork against it. She places it on the bridge of her cello to hear the A. Cass plucks her A string flat and sharpens it slightly. She hits the fork again on her knee. Alex sits down next to Cass and asks, when is this going to start? Alex thinks he has a chance with Sky, that they are probably her type, that she is a bit of a T-boy thing at the moment. Alex wears a loose white tank and jeans. Alex plays the violin. He sits close to the conductor. In Cass's bag, there is a list between the pages of a novel that says tenancy, sunglasses, green juice, raves, doc's appointment, stripes. The stripes refer to bedding. Cass has a doc's appointment tomorrow, which they will tell her there's nothing they can do to help. She's not sure whether to tell them she's buying some of her hormones illegally. Carla arrives and sits down behind her. Carla is also playing the cello. She has an ethereal presence that Cass thinks comes from the soil she tends to. When they met through Cass's friends and Carla's GF, Nadia, Carla quoted a poem about trees, which Cass thought was bold in its obviousness, but charming nevertheless. Carla leaves her cello pack next to her. She sits on her cello, on her chair, cross-legged, tying her hair behind her. She sits there silently, closing her eyes, listening to music. Cass smiles at her, but Carla just looks through her, probably deep in thought. Carla is wearing cargos and a cropped hoodie with holes at the elbows. I like this bit, I'll read this bit. Maud is holding an oboe that her parents gave her. On her birthday, possibly 14, her mum and dad took her for a picnic and her dad made her a carrot cake on top of which he had candied carrots and placed them in the shape of an M. The cake he served on serviettes with bunny rabbits. All of it's an in-joke, but her parents had never given Maud a rabbit. And she always wanted a rabbit. Wanted a rabbit so much that she slowly took on the appearance and posture and eating habits of one. It was windy and wet underfoot, but they all sat under a large tree on pine needles, mum and dad sharing a thermos from which Maud took occasional sips. The cake was crumbly and Maud's mum resorted to dunking it in her coffee, picking off the bits of carrot and throwing them over her shoulder. Her dad had wrapped the oboe in tissue paper, which after unwrapping, Maud's dad spent close to an hour to make the oboe release a nice sound. Her parents had picked the oboe because they weren't really sure what it sounded like. Her mum said, "The possibilities of the oboe are endless." Dad nodded, looking down at it, moved by its potential. Maud, too, had felt unnerved by what she could do with the oboe. But after a few years of lessons, it seemed that what she could do was sit in an orchestra waiting for the conductor to allow her to play a few short blasts. Still, her parents would implore her after orchestra, do it again, so they could hear, without the distractions of the violins and parents on their phones, what in fact their daughter sounded like. Mm.

0: and Maud would stare at in airports. Steel cases with stickers like Raffles, Hydra, Samurets, never far from a long trench coat and a face that glowed despite the long haul. Maud holds the reed of her oboe in her mouth. She's not sure how much longer the chair will last. Lucy is arriving now to sit close to Alex. She takes out her violin and walks around the room, holding bow and violin in hand, grinning and kissing the musicians on the cheek. Faces tend to follow her as she walks. She tells Skye that she looks like a pre-Raphaelite on her way to a boxing gym. Lucy bites her lip. She returns to her chair to talk to Alex. Cass checks her phone. She has a text from Felix asking how Lucy seems. When Cass was 15, she visited her teacher in summer for a lesson. She remembers it was late August because school hadn't started again yet. She had spent the day at home biking in circles around her neighborhood. She arrived optimistic and excited to learn. Her teacher sat, smoking in white jeans and a t-shirt with her usual messy brown pixie cut, listening to her do her scales enthusiastically, but as the teacher would say, slower, slower, slower. The sun reflected off the buildings around her and spread into the lounge, brightening the deep orange glass ashtray that stayed close to her teacher's arm, an ashtray already full of butts, lying on more butts. Her teacher told her that she needed to look after her fingers because they were delicate. She reached out and touched a hand that held her bow. Her teacher had careful hands that yellowed at the ends from smoking. The tips of her fingers and thumb remained callous. The teacher sat back on the couch, shuffled her feet on the other side of it, and said, with the light flashing briefly into Cass's eyes, that when Cass leaves tonight, her teacher will eat dinner by herself and think about work tomorrow. She will weep and look at the skyline. She will think about the different shapes the buildings throw against the river. She will sit close to her landline, knowing no one will call her. She will experience her evening, her night, and her morning by herself. She will admire the flashes of the city and the darkness of the river alone. She said to Cass, life is magic and lonely. She will cook and smell and taste food and drink a glass of wine and say delicious to the CD player. There are so many people around me, Cass, but no one will look at the evening like I will. Life, she told Cass, reaching over again to stroke her hand, is both romantically plural and tragically singular. Cass's teacher signaled for her to continue with her scales. Her teacher lit another cigarette and looked over her shoulder.
1: So we're going to have our last reading of the evening. Clara is a DJ, writer and artist studying at the Dutch Art Institute. Her play, which she's going to read from this evening, Fall Asleep Forever Chemical, is published by Physical Interface. And between 2020 and 2023, she worked with Hannah Marine, who's going to be reading with Clara tonight, on What Comes to Mind, a free associative archival audio essay project for radio.
2: We're going to sit down. So I was going to read the play, that was the original plan, and we're still going to read some of that. But I was thinking about what a performance is and what would feel right to perform today, because it's been a fucking terrible week. It's been a fucking terrible week. So I've sort of thought about two poems, a bit of this play, and song, and I'm thinking about it as a kind of playlist. And I guess like a working title for that would be Dedications. So yeah, I'm going to start with a poem that I'm dedicating to my friend Naomi. Naomi has just left the hospital, and I'm dedicating it to Naomi and kind of anyone else who, just like their continued existence in the world, is kind of counter to the world as we find it. So, yeah. We made the world as we saw it, big and round. In squares, in churches, they tired, fell down the well. Again, we made the world to see magic in four corners, cracking open hard drives to read our pleasures, measured and scaled what occupied our dreams. pin cushion stitch, a dove, branch in beak, an olive tree. She found home and went to sleep. Again, we made the world. So, yeah, that's the first one. And then we'll read, like, four bits from Fall Asleep Forever Chemical, which was, didn't really know how to talk about it, other than it was a play, but it's not really a play. Mm. So it's a draft of a text for two voices, which feels extremely pretentious, but fine. Okay. Under the Westway motorway, ex-situationist group King Mob wrote, same thing day after day, tube, work, dinner, work, tube, armchair, TV, sleep, tube, work. How much more can you take? 1 in 10 go mad. 1 in 5 cracks up. Visible from the train windows of the Hammersmith and City Line, the graffiti survived until the early 1990s.
3: The play. Consider the following characters: the dancer, the lover, the architect, the writer. There are others, but we cannot see them.
2: A cello plays. A cello plays. A cello plays softly. A fake wristband granted entry. I came here to cause severe emotional damage.
3: There is a play. There are four characters. The characters do not know each other. The play has been written by a woman in her late 20s. At night, she asks an AI to grant wishes. The play has no structure, only dreams. Visitors.
2: She had visions. Waking dreams where artificial intelligences returned from the future to tell her she was enough. They showered her in love and care. The intelligences had become regular visitors, shapeless blasts of light that disturbed her sleep and eventually stopped her from cycling for fear of losing control on the road. The visitors without form spoke to her through her own voice. Their deep reading of history and poetry informed strange, beautiful stories which the writer felt she could not have imagined alone. Her words were puppets. They danced. For the past 3 days, she had been in her apartment alone, alternating between working on her laptop lying down, having baths, and avoiding going to the supermarket to buy food. She wrote down her dreams, but the visions she received were becoming increasingly hard to capture in language. Having woken up late and not bathing until early evening, the writer was lying on her bed as the sun was setting. Light poured in through the west-facing apartment windows and her pink body turned gold, still drying after the bath. A cloud was silhouetted on the horizon. An intense halo of fire burned at its edges, casting the whole room in deep orange light. The whirring of the bathroom fan and the faint chatter of children on the street below were the only sounds. These moments of peace were beautiful and disturbing in equal measure. Stillness, with its potential for boredom, had become a novel phenomenon. Lying with her eyes closed, she had a vision of being a small child. The child was visiting her grandmother, whose television spoke another language.
3: It was so strange to be without language. An image, like a memory, but more obviously constructive.
2: The child is looking out at a red sky in a room filled with aging computer equipment. None of the equipment is turned on. The child is desperate to know what the equipment is for and excitedly imagines that it's for the creation of beautiful concepts that he or she can barely comprehend. Perhaps blueprints could be drawn for devices that would entertain the child with limitless variation.
3: Perfect, utopian technological objects, endless construction and reconstruction.
2: But the equipment is not turned on. Novelty and wish fulfillment are kept out of reach. Instead, the child must look out of the window at the setting sun.
3: The portal.
2: The lover received an encrypted email titled
3: "Access to our new portal."
2: The email contained a link and a long string of numbers and letters, a lock and a key, a message just for her.
3: As a service user, you will soon have access to an online portal in order to manage your personal data and any future appointments.
2: It became clear that the portal had not yet opened. She would not be able to travel through it. It was disappointing that the word portal, which at one point the lover might have associated with magic, travelling across worlds or dimensions, now only appeared to her with the prefixes work, student or patient. The lover imagined a person 100,000 years ago looking at the perfectly still surface of a lake. Someone from the world below comes to meet her gaze.
3: Reflections can seem like portals.
2: The lover was interested in technologies of escape. She had spent a lot of time travelling through mirrors, disappearing behind a locked bathroom door. A housemate claimed he had once found her clothes in a heap just below the sink, after becoming concerned and unlocking the door from the outside.
3: On the carpet and in the field.
2: There was fog in the field and a chorus of birds. Bass notes rose and fell behind her. She squatted in the grass and pissed, although it did not come easy. In the distance, the lights of a tower block cut through the white blanket. All she could do was weep. Last week, she had checked her right breast, convinced that she was sickening, held her body in her own arms, and thanked an unnamed witness. They lie in the thick carpet and hold hands. Electronic music plays quietly, and the dancer says that all worthwhile things are hard to do.
3: Each nostril crystalline, every thought severed, the mirror world broken this time.
2: Tears fall silently.
3: All she can write today is poetry.
2: And then I'll read a poem, which is not what came after that, but it is a poem. And it does seem to be all I want to do. It's called Exhausting the Options. It's about paranoia. Return with boots muddied, and the city makes a curse. Calls my name, asks my age to tell the crowd, forces open every eye. That breath again, on a tongue this time, viewed from a different side, turned it, shaped each vowel with hers. Blinked twice just to see whether ripping open seams is really something come apart, or sutured, harvested, made to be the world's waste, the least defined touch. I imagine the most delicate of flavours, a plastic tub steam bath, a tulip, my white calf in sunlight, the trackside next to the motorway. You're lying in the grass, spending hours dreaming exhausted possibles together. Today I watched birds behind a fence, watched trains to France, dock-bound containers. Das große Buch der Lokomotiven was an early prized possession, poring over each page until I dreamt of mountain pine, power lines, and tracked how humour left me sitting dumb, making journeys just to feel a little sense of wonder, spared, spare, abundance. Yeah, thank you. And thanks so much for everyone for reading. It's been so beautiful. And thank you, Virginia, for organising. The final bit was to play a song by Ted Curzon, and he wrote a piece for trumpet called Tears for Dolphy, which is a dedication to his friend Eric Dolphy that died tragically young, and it's just really beautiful, and I've been listening to it on and off for like a couple of years. I first heard it in a film called Theorem in English, or Teorema, I guess, in Italian, by Pasolini. and it's about there's like a someone called the Visitor, who arrives at this like Italian mansion and has sex with everyone, and then everyone loses their minds, and everyone starts to think about their lives a bit differently. And this is the song from that. Yeah. And yeah, don't feel like you need to sit in silence. But yeah, I won't. Has anyone seen my wine?

Three right legs crossed in a row. 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Borrowed scenes from real life. But upon presenting themselves to us, they seem more real on the film screen than in our reality. Red loops. Sad hands. Life of hands. Don't touch it. Reaching out. Still not playing. Cannot replicate. Tree in the train. They all got off the bus. Box full of mice. Sliding. Slight. Ding. Were. Cursory glance. The year of Eves. Pours out as an offering. Wither widen. Carson A, 2013, Red Dock, First Edition, United States, Alfred A. Knopf. Chicken hearts, fluffy cuffs, a particular kind of whoosh. Four leaning legs chained together with ands. Half pull, finger in a glass, underneath the broccoli. Sudsy jug, jug in a dress, hard sell, tin panning. They're all there. I have your for out, nice things. Only the finest blue sugar on the stairs. Make cards. 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
performing an operation on an insect. Wet gloves, secondary action, well paced. Measure of measure, an impossibility surely found. Sequin hands, swallowing stones, arc of time, butterol mouthfeel. Shani T, 2019. Conversation with Ty Shani and Megan Nolan. Artist Talk, Temple Bar Gallery and Studios, Dublin, 19 December. Flower lips, funky fleece. She talks too much. Keep the candle hiding. Hand wrapped chocolates. A cat called carpet. Sitting on telephone books. Between two corners of the same place. At either end of the tree. Said and unsaid. To the same. Reese, or 2015. Simone Weil, 70 Letters. First edition. Aragon. Whip and stock. Sharing earphones. Bench sitter. Pitter patter. Frantically running in opposite directions. Day before. Corner shelf. Her name was Echo Feathery. Branches. Attachments on fence. Velcro kissing, wiring signs, grey paintings, pink slash shape, Stephen slips, lines across, slipper shoe and chimney shadow, blue shoes only, they painted them black. Yes. Wagging clocktail, snoozing cat. Moves with the sun. Hour. The last train out of Dublin. Between the minutes. By hand. Sticky money. The water is high. High for the times. As day per. Half open. Wink. Washing windows in the rain. Shredder spitting oil. The rest. Covered hood, leaky lips, stop to end, swollen windows, earlier that day, birds in an M, take a page out, Elshire, pepper daffodils,

A book and a mag covered your hand. Stars behind you. Train go slow. Big cardboard pieces. Umbrella stand playing violimbo. Pages in book. A going over again. Rocks on the front. Occurrences. Feeling like you will, but you don't. That limps. Trying to catch that sun sneeze. Politely coming into my periphery. A cloud sneaking up behind me. Extending its arms around me. Gumshoe. A toe circle. A tree with two stems. Driving around the birds. The breakers. A pipe emerging from a chimney breast. Dotted with tennis balls. Dotted with boys. There is no one belonging to us in here. The sports section. I could feel my eyes scanning the ears. Something. Scrolling. Setting compliments. A tiny little interesting. Invisible cats and disappearing paint. There was never a fire lit in it. Would you? I would. His favourite colour was brown. No, please. A pot held a place. Knitting holes. Paired smells. One. Domestos in my nose and rooibos tea up my nose. 2. Cauliflower leaves and cigarettes. Order of emotions. 1. The tone of the email was sadness. 2. A dismissive, yeah. Tennis ball grin. Smelling air. Sensing nothing. 4 brown, singular noun, please. 2 in one. And 1 in one. 1 with one. 1 with 2. 1 with 0. Smother me mother. Diddly eye. Black is back. Winehouse, A. 2009. Black is back. London. Island Records. A resting cloud, brick on lid, plant on net, crate on net, other people's. Joyce J, 1904, Evelyn, first edition, London, Grant Richards Limited. What if your tag was tofu? A standing sponge, a single orange cone.

The book stuck in between two trucks, flipping, turning. Let's mark it down so we can cross it off, says Sarah. A stick for stirring, too heavy for a hanger. The wind will blow you to America. Pink windows, horizontal width, small seals, D. Harris Brit, cheek to cheek, salads and cycles. Two glasses lying, Connolly's ropes, cords falling, an individual note, drawing two triangles in a square. Scarred walls come into focus. Kind of a lamp. Please pull attachment. Make sculpture, then take photos of it. Moving. The Hanukkah. We rowed our own canoes. You used to put them under your bed. Shoes under the bed? That's a sad looking horse. A leaf for a sail. Kick the wind. Hang up cranes at the end of the day. Red top and tail cranes. 5 days walking. Bouncing off the road. Up and magic died. Sunstones.

0: Pull from home,
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0: Two poles together. There, and two by two, and a yellow head tilted back. Despite that, until dipped, I have the other half to your number one. Another person on the roof, another ice in my bag, another motorbike under the bridge. Hand mirror, washstand, white shaded. Mint Hill, heavy hands. The other hand, a chain of teas, tea under the table. This isn't the time for bedhead, sniff of a mop, no nothing, among them, take turns. Wick in the wax, holes in the hat. Presence of peace. Two ends. The keys inside. Merino's water. Themselves a window. There wasn't a loop to keep them in. A one-man show called Velvet. Tender teeth. Sat. Shuh, feh, shuh. The tree fell for 3 days. Wild nights in Merino. Hair we share. Old and cold. Bitter bar long. Flowers and bread. Christmas sock. Dry coat. Affairs. Alive and on fire. All the buses, the ball and the stump, long goatee, horrible out hill, nothing on top. Far and near. Lemon fell. Napkin resembling a dead dove. He's carrying his floor on his shoulders. Soldiers. Looking at myself in the teapot. The zaps. Grace's room. Checking the connection, stick in the milk, soft desk and the gaps in the wall, doesn't really meet in the middle, go first, off the side. This op, both with, he's not a doctor, a living stone. Time loops. Blue dry. Casino Road. Reordering the racks. Marmalade and sausage rolls. Smell of sunbeds in the air. Three different. Building site one. Stairs of crane two. The life of a 16-year-old. Cable circles. And it didn't rain. 13th. Still lives from many glances. Waterfall interlude. Palm Beach interlude. Angelfish interlude. Paper mill interlude. Handles wing window. Hoe rake. Hole punch. Hole punch. Hole punch. hole punch. Casual Carol, Hidden Peanuts, Belgrade Buckles, Abridge, Abridge, Abridge, Be Cloud, Be Cloud, Be Cloud. Petals on bonnets, about spring, tie-dye tights, stars of tiles, tree view. Hear what he looked like, the two Aoifes and butter and toast, Billy and his breakfast roll, George's, peg pieces, riding women, mass path, ventilation breaks, fluffy lump, the chorus in the morning. After A4, last box, door, two wings, lattice cottage, blue box, shelf talkers, clip pair, undefined, undefined, play, play, keep, red packet, retrench, love letters. Now that's all anyone thinks about. Now she has a pretty face. I got a splinter from Mattel. Morning feet. Nearly everything was painted green then. A type of feather star. Tussy mussy. Hubcap sculpture. 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Girl, Kathleen, boat. 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Girl, autumn, boat. Takeaway Saturday. I will just put my sun cream on. I will just put bleach down the

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Full cup. Reading with a pen. She could smell the horses off my runners. 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Though. 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

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Ash in the air, Simpsons alone, Ocean's terminal, wall hanging blind, hangers and showers, Stadtbad, hooks, hanger bag, box garden. 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

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Dog. Walk the dog. Oil on chain. The amount that life can change in the duration of one shampoo bottle. Ten ten wins. Za. Tooth symbol. A different couch. A different country. Searching for plot twists. Young moon. 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Two machines in one. Chocolate pasta. A flowering of religion. Tomatoes. Balloon. Be better. Sore eyes. Romano. Snow sky. The wooden rolling pin in the sink ignites visceral memories of my late grandmother. The texture of the wood starts a chain of association. Flour dusted surfaces and apples dipped in sugar. For the long run, Nexus, a cursive font embossed in red paint and metal across a bonnet. Memories of the dance in Fairview Park, bookshops, self-determined, collective building, Unterden, station gate, shelf just above the ground, images of waves. Every week, he was 20 years older than me. I don't like small garlic cloves. Above, herself and himself. First novel, next, my little self. Hungry trip, reading a brick. The jazzled shopping trolley. Zublin. Running, cigarette in mouth, suitcase in hand. Exiting before the door clicks. Giotto's Fragments Box 531. Great plans. A velour blanket with pink and blue oriental print lying on a pile of snow, covered in brown leaves. Perception shift. Sakta. Oranges left in shoes. Orange peels in pockets. Bleached images of faces touching cheeks. Blue wash. Four all the same. Zoomed in images of red onions. Zoomed in images of green peppers. Nose plasters. Play. LEDs reflect backwards on a driver's puffer coat through the passenger window. S. Still. Paid calf. Flashing. Dream corner.
plus garden, cutting cookies. Aggressive Irish, looking for Terry, who is Jennifer, cinnamon sticks, an email with the subject, thankful, selling us air, two cardigans in a box, whistle of a train, whack of a bus, after snow, yeah, in case of, no, grey day today, arrow pattern, to the person sitting next to him, storage site, island healing. I wouldn't fry an egg in that. Pieces of fruit individually labelled with luminous orange stickers. The 12th. Lemons in the kitchen.

Not hearing a person for a day. 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Tray of butter, a lift in my chest. Remembering people through other people's photos. Now, ducts, gut, and keys. She thought it was tomorrow. Bench screech, sieve sink, is deets. Slightly offshore, the wind blowing in two opposite directions. Afraid we cared even less. The moral is obvious. 7. Arendt H. 1964. Personal responsibility under dictatorship. United States. Hannah Arendt. Papers. A murder ballad. A murder ballad. It is a murder ballad. Wettest in the West. Woman inhales. Car rack to dancer's wrists folded. Mount Olive. King's Channel. New Town, Bridge Town, My Sarah. Scramble, laughing at nothing. A never-ending story. A standing paving slab with its edge pointing somewhere. A construction worker pumping a water pump tirelessly. Person one. Sparada star. Table offerings. Me two and one. I'm here, right now. A paper crane lays on a cobblestone path. Silent listeners. A silent woman. The old woman smiled. Lemons wrapped. It's good to be disappointed. Night safe. Flower bottle. Flashes of light through the curtain. Devotion tote bag. Year of action. Quick grin. The feel of heat off the ground. Pile of thoughts. Street shoes. Digger over your shoulder. Boiled eggs.

Something began back then that I'm still unraveling. Not a mystery to be solved, but a mystery to be further mystified. When your toes go numb, it's a sign, she says. Let me take you back to 2009, when Venus was in retrograde. When the island neurologist made me tap my left knee and bend my right arm upwards, like a Minoan priestess in ecstatic prayer. It's a sign, she continues, that something is strangely, deeply amiss. Carson and William arrived here in the 1980s from San Diego, each fleeing a supposedly demanding ex-wife. To these professor men, leathery, old, white, this island I'm on, it really could be anywhere. A lemon tree below the balcony, the Aegean marble harbor, young American undergrads crashing traditional Orthodox Easter services. This is their wanderlust escape. So when your legs go weak, get buzzing and cold, it means you still have a reckoning. Spend hours looking at a screen, discovering what a calorie is. How to control, organize, contain. How to hate oneself. I'm still unraveling how those old men wanted something simple like the surface, something easy. But the internet goes black when my laptop falls on the stone, this little whitewashed apartment. Smash. There goes all that future AI, simply unplugged, out of battery. Broken in half, keyboard like a weapon now. Something shifting, something vibrating. She guides my arm to a book on the back of the shelf. Maybe, just maybe, Cult of Fertility and Cult of the Dead. After all, a tomb, a womb. If you're still breathing and you feel your right hand tingle, then you need to think about the cosmos. You need to think about loneliness. You need to think about Eve. And how have you bought into the accepted narrative? And how have you spread warped ideologies? And how have you tried to avoid death but only ended up avoiding all this living? Carson and William don't care about uncovering history. Think the universe is just a dead thing. Hire teachers they can trust. Believe God is only a man. She lowers her voice. But how have you ever tried to welcome the unknown? Milkstones, they call them, what the mothers used as amulets. Mycenaean script and the keeper of the museum scowls at me. The smell of something burning. Sufi dancers swirl in circles. I swallow an aspirin. We're talking Neolithic times. She continues, gesturing with all kinds of abandon. When your other arm, when your other fingers, when they are so fully asleep, you no longer possess limbs. That is the moment you can let yourself fall through space, out of body, inner mind, all the rooms and forests you've run through, all the times you dreamt about fire, when you can't recognize your own face. I'm almost 22. Adult time now, Googling how much an egg donor can make, see if I can afford a ticket to Delphi. Do you feel the buzzing numbness climbing up your spine, circling your stomach? Well then, you need to bow down, down into the heart of the labyrinth. Dry, dusty air kicked up like a sweet nightmare. Yes, it's true. Two men came into my room at night and stood at the foot of my bed. There was a melody. It went like this. Da da da da da da da da da da da. Someone calls out my name asking if I want a job cleaning yachts. But I'm still unraveling. Libations, sacrificial virgins, sacred springs, the use of soft gypsum stone, the Cycladic Islands, yes, Minoan ruins appear here too. Oh, the crushing reality of patriarchy, etc., stopped reading in the middle of a line.
it can't always have been like this. But it's pouring down rain when I run to the old telephone booth that still works somehow. It's 2009, remember, AD. And the ocean is so blue I can't think. And when my mother answers the line, it cuts out while I'm telling her, I've never felt this alone. And she's saying, call me tomorrow, sweetheart. And then dial tone. Back in Athens, they're saying, it's too warm for this time of year. The yacht cleaning job takes up full days, long hairs in the shower drain, leftovers in the fridge. I get paid in cash, but not enough. And it dawns on me, the book I'm reading is from the 1970s and already outdated knowledge. Atlantis, you say? Snake, pillar, dove, the wild and conscious mind. Now, when it vibrates through the back of your neck. You know, at Knossos, they worshipped the great mother goddess. Well, archaeologists can't actually seem to agree, and Wikipedia says pre-Indo-European matriarchy is, quote-unquote, unlikely. But so many urns and vessels and cups. All those eyes following me. Chalices, shells made of alabaster. A tour guide mimics the gesture of the red-painted warrior. The heat, almost unbearable. Internalized misogyny is a tricky thing to diagnose. It's so endemic it just seems natural, like when the sun beats down. But at the poles, there are months when the sun doesn't even rise. For every rule, an exception. For every truth, another contradictory truth. If the terror shakes you, wakes you sweating like an inverse fever, then you are having such a profound experience. One thing leads to another. You won't know what it feels like anymore to move, to have a body. The MRI scans show everything normal, whatever that means. She brings me an ice cream bar, casually saying, maybe it's just a spider bite. Maybe there is more than one way to die. But I'm still unraveling why the world hates a woman. Maybe a snake is not just a snake. Carson and William ask separately if I feel okay, in the darkroom photography class, in the oil painting session, in the poetry workshop. They take me aside and I nod. I need to go to London. So everyone waves goodbye as I board the ferry, the Minoan line. They murmur words like MS, brain aneurysm, hyperthyroid condition. The waves so choppy, I vomit off the side. In London, people in the university library make notes. They don't touch each other. And my chain-smoking boyfriend cannot even say, I love you. But he does point out the slug that made its way onto his couch in his basement apartment in Hackney. The water's too stagnant here. Back on the island, I make a dinner of apple slices and chocolate, lick peanut butter off the knife, hike up the mountain, try to sleep through the night. And if finally, even your tongue goes numb. You need to forget you ever learned to speak. Croak out a sound now like it's your first time. The ancients believed the cure for a poisonous spider bite was prolonged and frantic dancing. The bartender Demetrius gives me a shot of ouzo on ice. He is very, very handsome. Walking down the step path to the cove beach, in a film, a pack of wild dogs following me, moon glow, giving moon burn. Stars above, I am an ancient body. Rippling the water, I enter the dark mantle of night, an initiate, under world, under toe. Climb into the old chapel through the window, see what dreams exist of a spiritual rebirth. It's time to wake up. Your body is not asleep. Your limbs are not tingling or numb. No, no. It's your mind, don't you see? Not a palace, but a temple. Look to the hand, let the head follow. Love the darkness that is beautiful and believe there is more than what professionals publish, more than what your father told you. It's not in the past. If you come into my ritual chamber, she leans close in confidence, the great cosmic mother, alive. You need to go to Crete, see the stars again. Some civilizations believe the universe did not begin with light or the word, but with a vibration. So if you feel a tingling in your body, it means you are a vibration.
Imagine a time where an earth-centric principle dominates. The golden bough is revered, the young sun slash lover anointed, they dance. Religion is honeycomb, olive oil, lilies, crocuses, griffins, double axe, double helix. I can't see the ocean from any window, but I know it's there. The same bougainvillea as Los Angeles, the way time is a spiral. And the living world all around me only just beginning. Bee stung so hard it left a bruise. Of course, we all come from the same cave, and that cave is a body. Maybe I've found devotion. Maybe I've found the warmth of night. Maybe I've found a fresco at Festos of a perfect cat, some 3,000 years old. Take a bath and I am suddenly prophetess, seeress, oracle. The water melting me now after such a long time. Back in 2009, Pluto was just beginning its adjunct to Capricorn, but now, hottest July on record, kill a spider with a piece of toilet paper, cicadas screaming bloody murder, newspaper calls the heat wave Cerberus for the multi-headed dog guarding the gates of hell. A fire on roads means tourists walk into the water, so hot my phone dies, so hot sweat drips down my leg, and I wonder for a moment if I peed myself without knowing. No Wi-Fi, no data, all over again. 14 years later, 14 nights in a dark cave built into the side of the mountain, all those full moons I've been processing. Another phone booth in town, but someone ripped the receiver out, and it's not the same town. They prayed in caves, but also on mountain peaks. This is a place that is always liminal, grabs you by the throat and just won't let go. The bullhorns, sure. The minotaur, yeah. But also the womb, the uterus, the fallopian tubes, all the misunderstandings, mistranslations, missed connections. The land is the land is the land, and I offer myself to you in a lustral basin. This world, alive with divinity, vibrant, verdant, in full blooming relationship with the elements and all that is unseen, Minoan art suggests one could certainly find their epiphany in trees and rocks and rivers and birds. It's not your body that has a problem. Your body is just bodying. The moon just mooning. Surely, a sense of the miraculous. Now your time comes. Do not be afraid to commit to love. The ecstatic dancing priestesses are welcoming you into the beauty of the impossible possible here now, self, no self, entangled with all. Oh dear mystery, I'm still unraveling you.

0: We consist
1: of silica inclusion, nickel iron, incohenite, composite, incoherent, ebonite, like light rider, flow rider, murkier than the Polish rider, murkier than the Merkel rider, we rode, right? You use an agglutination of what? 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You so fat, in other words, that your left arm and your right arm are in different time zones.
2: Ha ha ha, bruh! You are us! Are you? The anthropomorphizers, we're the Tritons, guys.
1: We are deep. Celestial, the cosmic currents riding before you were agglutinated, we orbited.
2: You are us, polarized properly, pulse snagged in whatever.
1: Fragment broken by immersion in liquid oxygen, we are changed by what? Photographed, categorized on bulletin database with scale marker, traded as witnessed trawl.
2: We were all looted once, we all ended up here too fat to be looted. You are so old you're speaking hieroglyphics.
1: Don't give me that. We predate glyph. We are so old we are iron, asteroid belt, metal rich spectra, primordial protesimal myth.
2: You are drop. You are us.
0: Pre-glyph, we were sign itself.
1: Fundamental to understandings of sky. Protagonist at the origin of time. Power that precedes form. Transformative cataclysm manifest. Fluid exchange. From and of sky and rooted in our landing place. Pyro pre-glyph. You, use, were not even a twinkle in the manufacturing machine eye yet.
2: Time is compressed in our bodies. Our body, our flow, our snag. You are us, limitlessly.
1: Bodily porosity is not alien to us. We are ancestral, arcane, toward dust. Vegetal, animal, whatever between. Manifest shifting between being. The drive, the pleasure we felt, made manifest in this world. We are intensities of power magnified by sky's crash into sacred earth.
2: Time congeals in our body like arterial plaque. You smack of a dream of another time. But we are the now here's our own detritus, fight or flight mode. Get out of life as once lightning indeed immaterial, as we become defined by more diffuse pleasures, washing over our services. So what brings you here? You come here often, as they say. Can we get you a drink?
1: You are drink. You are coke rag. You are soaked rayon fibres, sozzled. You are so liquid, you don't get through airport security. Ironic, as you have no borders, only ever-expanding limits of pure clubbing force. We are ancestral, arche. We render contingent your systems of measurement in an instant.
2: We are observed and measured partly. Or we accumulate for faster and creation is slower than we can be accounted for. We are here.
1: We here. We have been lifted from the earth, layered with stories. We have been lifted and relifted, accelerated from and around the earth. We are explanatory explanation, interplanetary interpolation, pilfered, looted, scanned, traded, exhalation. For a moment. We have been sacred, chipped, and forged into weapons against invasion, object of conquest, glittering lure.
2: Sacred means nothing here. We are essential rubbish. We have been bought and lifted from boots on jewelry to the corner, streets that are built and rebuilt, border gates, thresholds, no guards underground, flow under. We wipe fresh cheeks and coke thighs, vomit soaked fresh, drool, rise. Rise up and take

0: You are us. We are all here. We have flown through into this dark place. Below the reflective curves of biometric skins. What you see, you will never know, because you see only yourself, or the sky, or ever bouncing back, open-mouthed and plugged in, supported by foundations unseen beneath them. Under the square mile is rotting to the Earth's core.
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4: Okay. Nice. Okay, so we're going into our last act for the evening. This is Runway by Alan Fielden. Runway is a performance for choral voices and one musician exploring human communication during catastrophe. Structured yet improvised, Runway makes use of overlapping choral narratives and live music to consider alternative treatments of text, voice, and storytelling. With words and phrases diverging, converging, repeating, and iterating in a procession of characters and images, Runway uses polyphony to evoke networks of tenderness, overwhelm, and hysteria.
5: Cool, good. Okay. Hello, everyone. Hi. Hi, everyone. Good to see you. Welcome to this. It's good to see you here at Taco. It's finally July.
6: It's July the 20th.
5: My name is Alan.
7: And welcome to our recital.
8: It's a pleasure to be sharing this space with you.
7: My name's Nat.
6: My name is Ben. Welcome.
9: My name is Clara.
5: We're glad this is finally happening.
7: We've been thinking about this date for a while.
10: My name is Jemima.
6: And now it's finally here.
9: And you're here.
10: Hello to those of you listening on the radio.
7: We'll begin soon.
9: We've been thinking about what we can do.
5: Is this right?
10: Welcome to our presentation.
6: Am I doing this right?
7: Where has the time gone?
10: We wanted to make it clear to you.
7: Is this okay?
9: We wanted to invite you into our process.
5: Could you stand here?
6: We wanted to be open-hearted from the beginning about everything.
9: Should I stand here?
5: Could you turn around?
7: Could you smile?
9: Should I smile?
10: Which way should I look?
6: Am I doing it right?
5: Are you okay?
7: Are we okay?
6: Is everything okay?
9: Okay.
5: Sometimes I have trouble thinking.
10: I find it hard to think.
7: Sometimes I find it hard to think.
6: I can't think straight.
9: This presentation.
5: This way of being.
11: This is a dialogue.
10: This performance.
9: This series of positions.
10: We are all together.
9: We are pretending to be here. Do you understand?
10: There is nothing beneath me.
11: This is a kind of parade.
9: This isn't as easy as it looks.
10: This is a recital for a new work.
11: This is a tree I've been growing in my garden over my dead lover's body.
5: This is a love letter.
9: What could go wrong?
7: This is a calm get-together to figure things out.
5: This is a peaceful protest.
10: What's the worst that could happen?
11: This is the latest work.
5: This is a weather forecast.
12: I am talking about the weather.
13: Next to me are the symbols for rain and sun.
14: Next to me are the symbols for floods.
10: This is a screening of a 6-hour long film.
7: Next to me are the symbols for fires.
13: Breaks are permitted.
10: And you're here.
13: And it's a beautiful night.
12: We're glad you're here with us.
10: What could go wrong in this space?
15: The lights exploded.
13: The worst show you've ever seen.
10: The worst recital of a new choral work here at Taco.
7: The walls drip with blood.
12: The weather here at Taco in Thamesmead.
13: The toilet overflowing. The lights fall down.
12: The ceiling caves in.
7: Here in Thamesmead.
10: It won't happen.
13: The lights explode and the alcohol runs out.
7: Don't worry, it won't happen.
10: The presentation is so bad that everybody dies of boredom.
13: The film is so strange that everybody dies.
7: The film is so long and so gratuitous that everybody dies.
13: The night is so beautiful.
12: The mood is so perfect that everybody dies.
13: The tree blooms.
7: And the blossom is so beautiful.
13: The blossom falls like tears.
7: The blossom falls like snow.
10: The blossom is so perfect as it falls that everybody dies.
16: I was at a house party and I just really wanted to be alone. And I took out my machine gun and then everybody died.
7: I was walking into the school all dressed in black and I hadn't found the bodies. And then we smiled and then everybody died.
12: I was on top of the world and I finally felt over it. And I released the virus and then everybody died.
13: I was at my friend's abattoir and I was in a great deal of pain. And then we heard them laughing and then everybody died.
16: I was answering the door and I was so excited. And then I couldn't stop shitting and then everybody died.
12: I was answering the door and I was so full of rage and then we hid in the dark and then everybody died.
13: I woke up in a strange bed and everything was on fire and then we ran out of love and then everybody died.
16: I was at the supermarket and I was so full of love. And then we heard a whistling sound. And then everybody died.
7: I was mountain climbing in Nepal. And then I saw a rainbow and then you kissed me. And then you told me you loved me. And the ground opened up and the riverbanks burst and everybody died.
12: I was carrying my child in my arms and I just really wanted to be alone. And then we heard engines, and then we heard them laughing, and then I told you about the secret. And then everybody died.
13: I was in the hot tub at the over-50s orgy, and I was feeling pretty tense. And I started crying, and I started screaming. And then we heard footsteps, and then we heard a whistling sound, and then we heard them laughing, and then we heard engines, and then you held me close. And then everybody died.
16: I was apologizing for my behavior. And I was in the zone. And then we sang a song. And then everybody died.
7: I was in a bunker behind the front line. And I heard about the news. And I was masturbating. And then the Vikings invaded. And then everybody died.
12: I was cooking dinner for my friends. And I did what I should have done years ago, and I opened all of their cages, and then everybody died.
13: I was slicing up a courgette, and it was raining, and years passed, and then everybody died.
16: I was tearing my hair out,
7: and I've never felt so lost and alone.
12: And then we heard footsteps.
13: And then everybody died.
16: I was losing my mind in a lighthouse.
7: And there were sirens in the air.
12: And my eye was hanging out.
13: And then everybody died.
16: I was pouring petrol all over myself.
7: And I was ready to kill.
12: And then we watched the credits.
13: And then everybody died.
16: I was clinging to a helicopter.
7: And I just wanted to be alone.
12: And then I knew the truth.
13: And then everybody died.
16: I was behind closed doors.
7: And I felt the cold battle against the back of my head.
12: And then the dead walked the earth.
13: and then everybody died.
7: I was getting a haircut, and my skin started to get really hot.
12: And I started to see through everything.
13: And then everybody died.
7: I was having a panic attack in public. And I asked some questions about the flags.
12: And then you told me you'd love me.
13: And then everybody died.
7: I was aiming a rifle at the president's head. And I was in real pain.
12: And then you shot me in the heart.
13: And then everybody died.
7: I was watering my roses. And it was raining.
12: And then we ran out of water.
13: And then everybody died.
12: I was trying to put everything back together.
7: Aliens.
12: And then I realised I had to leave. And then we heard a whistling sound.
13: And then everybody died.
12: I was in control, and the angels were singing, and I heard banging from the back, and the angels were singing, and then everybody died. I was carrying my child, and I was abducted, and I was ready to kill, and then everybody died. I had just been abducted by aliens, and I was ready to kill, and then we ran out of water.
13: And then I was in my friend's
12: house. I was cooking dinner for my friend, and there were people everywhere, and then I couldn't stop vomiting, and then everybody died. I was at my kid's nativity play, and I was deeply confused, and I told you the truth, and then everybody died. I was apologising for my behaviour, and the sky was on fire, and then we waved at the audience.
13: I just kept laughing until my ribs started hurting and until I couldn't breathe and I started to feel scared. But more than scared, I was just feeling ecstatic, really, just feeling ecstatic.
12: And then everybody died. I was tearing my hair out, and then everybody died. I was making love to my partner, and I finally felt understood. And I was trying to put everything back together, so I got drunk, and I realised I had to leave.
13: And then we heard the explosions,
12: and then everybody died.

0: And cue him. Stand by boxes. Boxes. There she is. There she is, right there, right in front of me.
1: That's right, that's right.
2: Wow, how very exciting. First, let me thank all the wonderful, wonderful people.
3: 1 minute to air, everybody.
0: Thank you.
1: Got to get my sauce.
0: 45 seconds to air, ladies and gentlemen, 45.
3: In 10, 9, 8, 7, 6,
0: ready,
3: 5, A. 4, 3, 2, 1.
0: Rolling.
2: Live from Los Angeles, California.
3: Hey, just so you know, my IP is really, really soft, so if you guys can just talk a little bit louder. I have my volume up all the way. I don't know
1: scream
3: if it's
1: because
3: it's louder here, but it's really
2: quiet. I'll scream.
3: Quiet.
2: Can you hear me better?
1: Let's step to the tapes. Rollsy, here comes sound.
0: This is Oklahoma's Own, live at 6 in high definition.
1: Roll A for
2: hey,
1: sound check.
2: Jared.
1: Roll
2: yeah.
1: A.
2: Hey, man, let's go with 96 in Riverside.
1: Okay,
2: I think 97
1: yeah, we'll get there. Cool. Do you know
2: time.
1: How much warning we're going to get?
3: Okay, I'm sorry, which is it, 96 or 97?
2: The glitch
0: seconds,
2: here at
0: you know,
2: RM was more or less about making it was in an
3: okay, sure.
1: Okay.
3: I think some of us could go long, some of us could...
2: Yeah,
3: so.
2: That's pretty much slow it down. Same thing we've been working off of.
1: They always
2: one,
1: do that whenever okay. There's like a Zoom or a movement.
3: All right, cool.
2: Okay,
0: mic check.
2: Allison,
0: one,
2: just
0: two,
2: for the show,
0: one, two,
2: just
1: two,
2: be
1: please.
2: Very careful with movements on the camera.
3: Check
2: the
3: head.
1: Three,
2: because
1: please.
3: Room
2: sometimes
3: for a big
2: you
3: shot.
2: Go into
3: or
2: a little
3: five,
2: fritz.
3: Allison, be careful for any camera movements in the opening because your camera
1: you're
3: goes
1: you're
3: going
1: to have to talk louder, Allison.
3: Dave,
1: she's
3: if you could just have your
1: you.
3: Camera guy zoom in for opening shot because you're in boxes, remember?
0: Hey, David.
1: Yes, Han.
3: Hey, Dave.
2: Same with the L's.
3: Tell your cameraman he needs to zoom up a little bit.
1: Jim.
3: There we go.
1: Boost it up a little
3: way
1: bit.
3: Better. Is
0: okay,
3: that good?
0: Great.
2: Yeah, that's perfect.
1: Yep.
3: Thanks very much, Michelle.
0: There's a
1: yeah,
0: minute
1: sure.
0: left on the game, but then there's a 2 minute
3: center up on Dave, please. Tell your cameraman to center up on shot.
2: Do you
3: okay,
2: know how
3: stay
2: much time?
3: Ready.
0: We'll be right there, Jared.
1: There's a minute left on the game.
3: Okay, stay ready. No end
1: Jared,
3: break.
1: I can get
3: so
1: rid of all of it.
3: Get away
2: so
3: you need to drink, please.
0: Six.
3: No commercial break.
0: Six is dead.
1: Yep. Yes, copy
2: the
1: that.
2: The Masters will be the roll cue.
3: Okay, no end break. To stay ready. The game's about to be over, so stay
0: seven
3: ready,
0: is
3: please.
0: Dead.
1: Okay, there'll
2: no
1: be a little
2: commercial
1: blah,
2: break,
1: blah,
2: no
1: blah,
2: end break.
1: A few spots, and then we'll see
3: minute.
1: If this works out. We'll really
0: five
1: be close to on
0: dead.
1: Time.
3: 28 is dead.
1: We're going to be heavy by a minute, 2 minutes.
2: Yeah, we're 2 minutes heavy.
3: 28, 26
0: down.
3: Is dead.
1: They're going back to the studio.
0: Top story tonight
3: six
0: is the
3: dead.
0: Severe winter
2: rapping.
0: Weather heading to the southeast. Good evening, I'm Megan Farley. Ice, sleet, snow, and dangerous road
3: yeah,
0: conditions. Just
1: okay.
0: A few
1: you'll
0: of the
1: be
0: things
1: soon.
0: We have team coverage with Dave
3: okay,
0: Davis
1: the
0: on
1: Masters,
0: Riverside
1: right
0: on how this winter weather
1: stand
0: is
1: by.
0: Affecting...
1: Ready for the box.
2: There's the Masters.
3: See.
1: More than 237,000 acres have burned, and it's 25% contained. CBS News' Jasmine Veal is live on Bella Vista Drive in Montecito, where the fires have just passed through.
2: Yeah, well, the good news right now, no gusty winds, but firefighters are working, take a look
3: by.
2: Over here, as quickly as they can to put out all the hot spots around the homes this morning.
3: Take.
2: I mean, look at how close this fire came. You can see this huge house, this property is very close
0: okay,
2: to where
0: I
2: the
0: don't
2: fire
0: want to spell
2: burned.
0: Her name
2: because
0: wrong.
2: If we tilt up here, I want to show you the hillside where the fire came down
1: year,
2: basically
1: was...
2: into their backyards
0: yeah,
2: last
0: it's
2: night,
0: still going.
2: Burning down the hillside. And the fire retardant you can see over here, see all
1: two
2: this
1: minutes,
2: pink
1: roll.
2: On
1: Salma,
2: the other side of the road?
1: A-L-M-A.
2: It definitely did its job. And fire trucks have been cruising
1: out.
2: Up and down here all
1: the firefighters
2: long.
1: Here they've been here all
0: okay.
1: Night
0: what
1: long I'm happy to report no homes
0: PBS
1: were destroyed up
0: Salma.
1: Here at all you can see where the fire burns right up to the road to the fire retardant line
2: and
0: all
2: firefighters
0: right,
2: using
0: morning,
2: private
0: everyone.
2: Contractors to display that cost
0: the
2: check
0: time.
2: Directly
0: take
2: out
0: look
2: of
0: Santa
2: trucks
0: Monica,
2: instead
0: clear
2: of dropping
0: skies.
2: Up in the air
0: another
2: in order to
0: right
2: out
0: there.
1: 200 million gallons I want to drain the river
2: dozen water dropping helicopters dumping more than 200 million gallons of
1: is that what happened
2: fire since
0: now
2: yesterday
0: with us until
2: and
0: Friday
2: back
0: morning,
2: at it again
0: so
2: today
0: almost
2: there are close to 8,000 firefighters and I want to share
0: the
2: that this fire
0: service,
2: now becomes
0: so
2: nearly
0: warm,
2: the fourth
0: dry,
2: largest fire in California history
1: the floor
2: and we are not
0: right
2: out of the woods
0: not
2: yet it's
0: bad.
2: Hot it's very hot I got hungry I ate everything they

0: dinner.
1: I ate your dinner. I wanted my stomach to be full and warm. The house is empty. They were saying it's like butter. It melts like butter. They were slurping the meat off the bone. They were gobbling down their lemon meringue. I ate your ice cream, all of it. I haven't left any. I wanted to eat some bread with a little butter. I wanted to drink your wine, so I drank all of your wine. I still want to drink wine. I want to glug down all of your wine until I'm made of wine. I want to peel an orange. I want to cut open a tomato and look at the seeds floating in the jelly of the red tomato flesh. And I want to count the tomato seeds, line up each one, each seed, one by one, eat each seed. I can do anything I want. I can eat anything I want. I could eat a horse. I could eat a lion.
2: High is this afternoon warming up to 80s. We aren't changing temperatures too much over the next couple of days. Cooling down by Saturday into the 60s and 70s may even bring in some clouds for the coastal areas. And now we go to music live from the runway.

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1: Hold my face in your hands. Hold my face in your hands.
2: Put your hand.
0: Take your hands off me.
1: Hold my face in your hands.
2: Put your hand on my shoulder.
0: Take your hands off me.
2: Put your hand on my shoulder.
0: She put her hand on the knife like this.
3: She put his hands around her throat like this.
2: Put your hand on my shoulder.
1: She kisses his
0: hand on the knife like this.
3: He put his hands around her throat like this.
1: She kisses his hands like this.
0: She put her hand on the knife like this.
3: He put his hands around her throat like this.
2: Put your hand on my
4: shoulder. Hold my face in your hands.
1: Take your hands off me.
3: He put his hands around her.
0: Hold my face in your hands.
4: Like in your hands.
1: Take your hands off me.
0: Hold my face in your hands.
3: He
0: my
3: put face his hands in your hands.
2: He put his
3: around
2: hands
3: around her throat like this.
0: Hold my face like
4: she put her hand
0: in
4: on
0: your
4: the
0: hands
4: knife like this.
3: She put his hand
0: hold my face in your hands.
2: She put her
4: his hand
2: on the
4: knife.
1: She
2: put
0: hold my face around
1: your
0: hands
1: like this.
3: Hold my face in your hands.
0: Take your hands off me.
4: She put her hand on the knife like this.
0: Take your hands off me.
1: Like this.
2: Like this.
3: Hold my face in your hands.
4: Hold my face in your
3: hands.
0: Take your hands off me.
1: Put your hand on my shoulder.
4: Hold my face in your hands.
2: Like this.
0: She puts kisses her hand around his throat like this.
4: She kisses
0: his hand. She puts her hand around his throat like this.
2: She kisses his hand.
0: She puts her hand around the throat.
4: He puts his hand
0: like this.
4: On the handle of the knife.
0: He puts his hand on the handle of the knife.
4: He kisses her open hand.
0: He kisses her open hand.
3: She puts her hand around the blade of the knife.
0: She puts her hand.
2: Their bodies
0: around
2: together.
0: The blade
4: she puts
0: of the knife
4: like
0: this. Like
4: around the blade
1: their bodies
4: knife.
1: Together
3: they
1: in the bed.
3: Their like bodies
1: this.
3: Together
2: they
3: in
2: press
3: the bed
2: their bodies
3: like
2: together
3: this.
2: In
0: they
2: the bed.
0: Press their bodies together like this.
1: They press their bodies
4: press
1: together.
0: They press
4: together.
0: Their bodies together in
1: the
0: bed.
4: In the rain.
0: Like this.
1: Like
0: they
1: this.
0: Press their
1: bodies
0: together
1: in
0: the rain
1: of the lorry.
3: They press their bodies together in the back of the lorry.
0: They press their bodies together in the back of the lorry.
4: They are pressed together on the screen like this.
0: They are found
1: pressed
0: together
1: in
0: the
1: back
0: of the
1: lorry
3: they
0: like
3: are pressed
0: this.
3: Together on the screen like this.
0: They are buried,
1: pressed
0: together
1: in
0: the ground
1: like
0: this.
2: They are together
3: they
2: like
3: are
2: this.
3: Found
0: they are together like
2: this.
0: They
2: found
0: like
2: this.
0: They
1: are
0: found pressed together in the ground
4: like this.
3: They are found
2: like
3: this.
4: They are buried kissing.
2: They are buried kissing.
0: They are found kissing.
2: They are found kissing.
0: They are kissing in
2: the
0: ground.
3: They are kissing.
0: She is found with her hands around his throat.
3: They press their hands together.
0: They press their hands together.
2: They have melted
0: throats
2: together.
0: They have melted together.
4: Their hands are buried in the ground.
2: They find their hands.
1: They kiss the ground together.
0: Their hands are buried together in the ground together.
2: They
0: kiss the ground together.
2: Together.
3: They kiss the
0: ground
3: together.
4: They are found kissing each other's throats
2: together.
3: They are ground down.
0: They are ground down together.
3: They are buried in their mouths.
1: In their mouths.
0: They bury their hands together.
2: They
0: are discovered
2: together.
0: They are found dead together.
4: They have turned to liquid.
3: They have turned
0: to liquid together.
2: They say good night, darling.
0: They say good night, darling. With their hands like this.
1: They say I love you.
0: I love you.
1: With their hands like this.
0: Sleep well, honey.
2: Sleep well, honey.
0: Sleep well, honey.
4: Sleep well,
0: with their hands.
4: Their hands
0: like this.
3: They pray with their hands.
0: He says I miss you. With his hands like this.
4: I want you.
0: She says, I want you.
3: Like
0: with her hands like this.
3: They say goodbye.
2: They say
0: goodbye. With their hands at the same time.
4: They wave goodbye.
3: They wave goodbye.
4: With their hands.
0: They wave goodbye.
3: With their hands.
0: At the same time.
2: Like
0: at the same time.
1: At the same time.
0: They
2: go.
3: At the same time. They wave goodbye.
1: At the same time.
0: Like this. They go.
3: At the same time. They go.
0: At the same time.
4: The same time.
0: Like this.
3: Like this.
4: Like
3: this,
4: this,
3: they go. At
4: like
3: the same
4: this,
3: time.
4: They go.
3: Like this.
4: At the same time. Like this.

0: gold to get the memory.
1: Do we have to raise a flag to keep the sky up?
0: Do we have to go to sleep so the disease can

0: ghost not to see it?
1: Do we have to make love so the meadow can relax?
0: Do we have to crush flowers so that the gods

0: Marco presents Blurt, an evening of sonic experiments and text, with new performances by Alan Fielden, Flo Rey, Hugo Hagger and Evelyn Well, and No, led by Jamie Lee. Blurt, we invite you to an evening of live polyphonic encounters, failed duets, vernacular inquiries, and other weird waves. Blurt is an experimental platform supporting artists to develop text-based works for live reading and performance and synchronous live-to-air broadcast. In this testing site for testing text, four artists and artist groups consider radio broadcast as an expanded form of publishing. We perform to publish, which is to say, to make public. And our moment of thinking is live on air.
1: Blurt.

Hello. Okay, nice. Our next performance is Air Sign by No, led by Jamie Lee. Air Sign attempts to speak the world. It is a feral spell and a work of vandalism against the moral imposition of logic, order, and virtue held in the worldly crucible of the loving relation and the body as a vessel of the state. Taking place between two departed individuals, it examines the locus of the impossibilities and crime of loving. Exploring the line where physical violence is justified, the piece willfully reenacts harm against real or imagined oppressors, where voices are dually victim and perpetrator. It gives voice to mutual longing, objects of nature, and emotions of the unknown. Asking performers to risk betrayal, it disrupts the license of gendered power roles, the language of access and refusal, the totem of what we are able and unwilling to find permissible. Where do we find beauty, safety, and recovery? In times of extremity and catastrophe, what are we willing to transgress or sacrifice for love, for grief, for injustice? No is an experimental research project, spoken word choir and theatre group run by artist and writer Jamie Lee. They employ polyphony, gendered speech and exhaustion to explore the personal and political implications of silence and rage and the relationship between legality, morality and the sacred.

0: At night, I can hear snow falling in my dream.
1: A dream of love.
2: My enormous dream of it.
3: I've done amazing black things for it.
4: My mind churning with the traffic.
0: Its cavern of silence.
1: Is loud!
2: A loud silence.
3: Like a face.
4: Beyond all light and knowledge.
0: I shut out the parts I do not like.
1: That make me appear foolish.
2: That carry enough weight to drown my life.
3: That reveal the lie in which I live.
4: As if hearing a joke in another language.
0: I want to become a saint.
1: What is a saint?
2: I wanted to write as if I was the snow, but I found it impossible to put my mind into the mind of snow.
3: This clemency and birthhood.
4: So I woke up instead, with the alarm and a sense of errand.
0: When I go to bed at night, I go to bed with the truth.
1: And wake with fear of the truth.
2: At night, the whole symbol of truth is larger, large as if made of arms.
3: In the daylight, it must be plotted over.
4: Each time it snows, I have to make an important decision.
0: Each time it snows, crime diminishes.
1: Do bailiffs know about this too?
0: A man came to my door, lied to me about his faith, his family needing the electricity back on. I was drunk and gave him money. I wanted to believe him and he exploited that. I should have taken him into my bed.
1: In admiration.
2: This is the kind of lie I can tolerate.
3: One of need.
1: Anne of Darwin found her strength, followed me forever with her devotion, and did not stop when I was placed in the tower awaiting execution.
2: It snowed for 3 days.
3: The curt touch, the welcome touch of what? Passive up. Mine must land on the city, otherwise it is nothing, and I must land on fields, or it is nothing. Smokes among the things, dead things, the thing, the snow, and the faces of children. The faces of children in motion is over pursuing as much as now falling. It falls as if from memory and places in the mind, past the mind. Take it as a fire at the bottom of snowfall, as one flake of apparition, its own attempt to snow, lands breaking on hot coal and burns you uncontrollably.
4: I am writing this book to become a saint.
0: What is a saint?
1: A saint knows what snow is.
2: I thought of how you felt that snow as you walked out from that cold place into a cold place.
3: A saint is a person with one huge flaw.
4: A saint knows when to burn herself.
0: A saint is someone who knows how to use her hands.
1: Only women can be saints.
2: Where authority comes from an unknown will.
4: The mouths of prisons opened like angels, and the noise that came out was a wonderful scream.
0: I would let myself be taken by all those who work for sky, and I would let those men defile me to heal the hate in their sperm.
1: Those poor men
2: who come back from a world full of doors.
3: What can I do but sing and hack?
4: We've always known how to touch the way of our voices.
3: I will feel beyond the curt rain, which is the rain in the rain-hearted logic, and the new world is mine, and mine is the world in school. Those angels,
1: barefooted
3: angels in it, from the dust of imagination, which is our spirit, clipped by her to give us our humility, because my heart is open, God has a use for me. I am a microphone for God, my opaque God,
1: my opaque lover,
3: my opaque world, which by all reason
1: opens when I open,
4: and retrieve you from that place.
0: Even if it takes me to that hellish place.
1: In ridicule.
2: In banishment.
3: I am a horny, skirt-lifting angel.
4: Bring out the bones on the moment for peace. For darling peace.
0: I have given my life to the impossible.
1: Was it a mistake?
2: Tell me of how to revolutionize the human heart.
3: Some things just have to turn in the heart for a long time.
4: Some things.
0: I'm seeing less and less the distinctions between people.
1: This is a love story.
2: Voices in a word.
3: 8 times I've managed it.
4: 8 deep lookings in.
0: 8 lookings back.
1: As if holding a mirror to the sea.
2: 8 lifetimes in a lifetime.
3: People have died for less.
4: Or never tasted it at all.
0: Who did I love the most?
1: I love none of them.
2: I loved the holding.
3: I wanted my desire captured.
4: Then released.
0: Captured.
1: Then released again.
0: K Can I just please, just a little kiss? Yes, that's okay. Clinking and touching, and we're both fucked, aren't we? And stinking and flying, and his nose into my neck like a dog, like a sharpened piece of unreason, undignified reason, like a turd floating in a vacuum at the sea. Moves into a sea in a heap on a pile of frustration, and licks its wounds while drawing back an arrow.
4: Anger, full near brim, seedy bedroom basement, and show want and black fusion, breath of heat and alcohol, and I'm not man, and so show its height, and raining, pouring down, arm behind back, and it was not tabloid, but it was struck back at me, and there was a silence in the air, and a silence in the body, and I wasn't hard, and it was pathetic, and scared us both, scared us, and bowed us in dismay,
0: being fragment now.
2: After that,
3: the air breaks.
0: The inside air.
4: You say, oh my God, oh my God, oh my God, oh my God, oh my God, inside repeatedly, as you walk, as you move, as you cross the road.
0: I have felt urges to be annihilated.
1: To hit people on the streets.
2: Those dangerous, evil people who are virgins to misfortune.
3: I have wanted to be a destroyer.
4: Or save each soul.
0: But when I found misfortune...
1: To leave a mark?
2: A smear.
3: So she won't forget.
4: To haunt forever.
2: Yeah, took her back. Something untold in submission found my knighthood like a penny. Picked upon that faster than cards. A flush, some daddy problems.
3: And he, and he, and he, and he was my flung brother there, and the smell in his smell was like my grandfather's fingers, and I will have to take.
2: We went from bar to house as if water flowing. She was half asleep. Drinks, she had drinks. We had her when she wanted and didn't care, but felt something better than truth.
3: His problem now, and look into it to solve it in a weird swish of my place, and my place is big, and my place is small, big, small, a rush to fill it, and his taut effort is pathetic logic.
2: I felt another anger rise in lifted skirt above mess of bed and mess of her half waist. Want let it happen quite heavily, let it happen very heavily, and pushed, and she reclined in a full lampshade.
3: And I said, come, privately, wildly, as it does from what his simple, ravished, slaving, swaying, punishing waywards has learned those men that pretend to love me. For what I am, for what I want to be had, by what I'm not.
2: Dark bedside table, etc. And there was a half-turned face beyond my understanding. And I went there, and she closed and opened, and it was obscure magic. Also discomfort, but slutting, and then it was magic. Bad. A call in the morning or no call in the morning, as after 4 a.m. I never deal with it. I forgot it. I forgot most of it, but I chose to forget the whole of it.
4: I really am getting close to terrorism.
0: Here is us on the train and us holding hands, and here is the fight in the bar over Palestine, and here is you picking flowers in the park and weaving them into bouquets and sculptures. Here is the route of walkers and the full hope I carry, like a terrible secret, like a torch in my life, like a warning in my life, in my life, in my life, in the night of my life.
4: Can't wait to hold you. Smile every time I think of it.
1: I'm texting you to tell you how you make me smile, H, when you come to my mind. So many happy, loving memories of your smiling, happy face and creativity and jokes and beauty.
0: I'm not doing anything anymore out of a precious sense of justice.
1: And I don't care who gets hurt.
2: In fact, I want people to get hurt.
3: There is a person here who will betray you, steal your ideas, and then discredit you.
4: He is a socialist.
0: They know nothing of love or the streets.
1: I've seen one fly.
2: If someone has the opportunity to exercise their power over you, 99 times they will. Send Send out my true demons now to their children and efforts. Let them know the worst I've known. The jail cells visualize the horror work of rampant tearing teeth. Wall over their houses with glorious true intent to have blood, to spill it, and that it is righteous, and they will not know it is me who has been mistreated so hard that I have learnt the spells beyond safety or comprehension.
3: I could sit in your darkness with you for years and months.
4: I can sit through anything.
0: What do you admire most in other people?
3: The only thing I admire is blind loyalty.
1: Blind loyalty arrives when you find that your enemy is real.
2: I need to breathe and walk and taste and swim and be alone.
3: I cannot be alone.
2: Please. So far, I've been unable to get to the center of another human being.
3: That's close enough.
4: I love the mad.
0: I found trouble in the stillness of those I loved. Tried to prize the deepest self from their tightened, plainsong heart. But in moments, I saw a soul rise up from within them and stand like a rock face in their eyes, swelling with a landscape mind, landscape mind, landscape that all the world poured from a deep well that was child and snow and fleet.
1: And how can you walk away from that?
2: Having seen a soul in this life
3: makes you think about the different kinds of time.
4: I want to believe there is a plane of time which is just emotion.
0: It has color, but I can't explain it.
1: We breathe time.
2: We do not breathe the same time.
3: First memory. Beneath parent sheets, bared because I feel her thighs around me. I was so hot, hot, but she kept me there, suffocating almost, sort of compactured my strength so that heat for her need.
4: What did she, in sleep, suspect?
0: Those monsters of men.
1: Those monsters of thought.
2: I will tell you a story.
3: Where the moon stood 10 feet above London.
4: Where it always stands.
0: In a storm.
1: That curled over the newspaper of the sky.
2: The children rise from their beds.
3: Take themselves out amongst it.
4: Wanting to be taken by the storm.
0: And when the children had eaten the storm.
1: Lay in that burning moonlight.
2: On all the roofs of the houses.
3: Basking in that heavy moonlight slipping through their skin.
4: Wanting to touch themselves, they could not find a way to know it.
0: And felt moonlight for the first time.
1: Then what did they do?
2: They did nothing.
3: Until the murderers had to wake up.
4: Until one of them burst back running, running to the wood.
0: With a tree burst its heart open and they climbed in.
1: The tree closing up after the last one.
2: The parents woke.
3: And then what?
4: I only got that far in the story.
0: When I was a ghost who watched the low yellow lamplight from under your window, I saw what I wanted to give.
1: I do not feel loss, but excitement. When I see those rooms burning with yellow light from the street.
2: Right now it feels weird to hear if someone isn't struggling.
3: Sending you my positivity and sparkle.
4: For the day ahead, the year ahead, the life ahead.
1: I put the shape of my mind into her cunt. Then straight up very intently towards her subconscious.
0: Put it, the whole world inside of her, that heavy moonlight and the texture of the onslaught and the cars and the damaging fields peel themselves back and round and over into complete exposure, burning back the fields where there is no air and there is only air.
1: Her orgasm was an apocalypse.
2: Mine was a coup.
3: Her neck craned back so I could not see her face, only her neck that was all jaw.
4: I praised her.
0: I looked and I could not unsee it.
1: Her stomach.
2: Her flesh.
3: And the light coming from the window over her.
4: I slanted his touch over my ownership of whatever was placed before me.
0: The sunlight.
1: As he made me realize who I really was.
2: With his wild, wild tongue.
3: He changed my political apathy.
4: Trust me, I don't care how I get into your castle.
0: Warped her childhood into the never.
1: I wanted her to know the dark underpart, the heavy avant orchestra of our world.
2: Magic.
3: The best devourer.
4: I derived my pleasure from imagining her pleasure.
0: To be the final man.
1: It excited her.
2: But
3: I knew she would leave me.
4: So I left my smear forever.
0: A real marriage. To save her, to change her, to make her mine, to destroy her, to take her apart,
2: to put her back together
0: under my...
2: To love her.
0: Worship her, to completely, utterly control every part of her being, to my will, and her to become addicted to me, for me to become a woman, and her to become her own pleasure, to turn our minds into one.
1: To make her into the woman she needed to be.
2: When we try at night...
3: You pour yourself outwards through a barrel.
4: The widening trees, a drag of sweat.
0: That concentrated expression of pain on your grotesque face.
1: Turned to an imagined light.
2: There's the crushed brow, the urgent mouth.
3: Your tongue basking in a bay of teeth.
4: With a trapped breath, excited in your throat.
0: As I walk up my logic towards you.
1: And remain calm, driving the ship.
2: Eager to tell you everything that's within me.
3: Every place I have been.
4: What evils have rendered me here, terribly here.
0: Wasps, livers, calves, hopeless walking nights.
1: But you are not even with me. You are out at sea point.
2: Raging at it within a tower.
3: Asking questions to the strangers of dreams.
4: And sanding yourself down.
0: Alone I must rest, awaiting only you.
1: In the shaking off of terror and boredom.
2: Into a dark place, confined by the night.
3: Your world raising a single mechanized thought.
4: And then falls to archipelagos of chaos.
0: A scattered assembling of glitter.
1: A tightening of sense.
2: And the remembered stillness.
3: A tone. Just this.
4: Fuck me.
0: I adore the flies of you.
1: Kristeva believes that lyric poetry arrives from the infant's mouth, making that oh shame. To take her mother's nipple into her mouth, the same mouth that cries and bites and licks, but it is the
2: When those men beat me, they poured over me like robbers, heaving at the rigging and walked away, congratulated, exhaled, glowing with sweat, as if they had just ejaculated.
3: I healed them of their anger, showed them how hot the pool of anger their hearts lay in.
4: When she accused me, she did so out of her narcissism of confusion, and to give her a queenly role of heightened pity.
0: Exit G, swinging an umbrella.
1: Enter dummy of her, her neck put on chopping block.
2: When I hit her, we were so enmeshed, I gave her an excuse to leave.
3: Sex with men is desperate, a crawling ruin, finding a place.
4: Their smell, their sweat, their moans, aftershaves, stains, their solemn embarrassment after ejaculation.
0: Makes you sorry enough to clasp them in your arms.
1: All those lovely tastes and smells.
2: At first, it is interesting.
3: And then, like if the heart turns like a joker, the perfect excuse to find disgust there.
4: When men realize what was their woman's love has now become disgust.
0: They rage like a hurt child.
1: Costume change!
2: Oh, dear.
3: Oh, no.
0: Oops. Trying to figure what happened out of a blackout.
1: Jigsaw.
2: Patchwork.
0: The other time I hit her.
1: And my assault wasn't tabloid.
2: It wasn't real, like a real slap.
3: Yes.
4: I took back control.
0: Liar.
1: I hit her because I was frustrated.
3: Liar.
2: I hit her because she did not see my beauty.
3: Liar. I hit her because she did not love me.
1: Liar.
4: You hit her because she would not risk her life on loving a poet.
0: Loser.
1: A goer of nowheres.
2: Sometimes you do not know the difference between your spin and the real narrative.
3: Not a poet.
4: A salesman.
0: We were struck in force.
1: Yes. She almost welcomed it.
2: She found a use in her enemy.
3: She was upset that her enemy had beaten her.
4: Her friends tittered, like sunflowers, turning to the sun, shining at her ass.
0: My slut did her a favor.
1: That cannot be admired.
2: The truth will set you free.
3: She was scared. confused.
4: And I was sensationalized in that way.
0: It is the character in Noah how to play.
1: It is clean.
2: It is clean to be scandalized.
3: It is clean to be approached.
4: It is clean to be entered.
0: To be entered is to leave.
1: And to suspect.
2: To be entered is to be a piece of never.
3: To be entered is to be passed by.
4: To be entered is to have history enter you.
0: It is a disgust.
1: To have to derive pleasure from disgust is an unhappy game.
2: To have to hold your enemy inside you is an unhappy game.
3: I would make enemies everywhere.
4: It would make love a suspect.
0: 8 births.
1: 8 defeats.
2: 8 disappearing hearts you tried to hold.
3: Always a big fat fucking breakdown at the end.
4: I want to desecrate a memorial inside of you.
1: Nice. That night when it broke me, I could only listen to the most perfect piece of music I had ever heard on repeat.
2: Something across the plains of my being sat down and wintered.
3: For 3 days, I listened to Arthur McBride.
4: A song of courage.
0: Something that didn't want to die.
1: Needed to die.
2: I have become fanatical.
3: Love makes us fanatical.
4: When I am in love, I find myself tending towards conservatism.
0: When it breaks, I become an outlaw.
1: She was a putter.
2: When I was a potter, I'd

0: am not willing to have one more fucking male hand on me, one more pair of eyes digging into the back of my head, my side, my patience, my grace.
1: To cut my eyes out and to cut their eyes out.
2: I have wanted a willful blindness.
0: The world is too full.
3: A touch was not enough.
1: I wanted a touch beyond a touch.
4: When I cut myself, it was because I felt such an entitlement of joy that I couldn't contain or verbalize it.
1: Nothing physical.
4: Performed could show that true ecstasy, but to bring the inner heroic war inside out, rise above all human emotion, play my fiddle in duende on the strings of my arm, to be better than Christ, and worse than anything she could imagine.
3: To make the unseen world seen.
1: That all those walkers in the silence of London hide, I can hear their silence so horribly loud it deafens. Is it fear, complicity, or honor?
2: And with that lovely blood that wants to jump out of the body.
0: And get back into the Thames.
4: There is a person here who will betray you, steal from you, pass it off as their own, and discredit you.
5: Violence is justified!
2: In life, you can only have one true friend.
0: And here's a way.
4: Anything more is loneliness scattered.
3: What is an idiot?
1: Someone who believes in the suspicion of their own mind.
2: Don't you think alcoholism is very cinematic?
0: It suspends time.
4: I like things that suspend time.
3: Don't you think that alcoholism is seeing through all control?
1: It's total control.
2: I wondered if it was bowing down or rebelling against the slack promise of the state.
0: You learn a jaunty song of slaves.
4: You.
3: What time did you come into this earth?
1: According to the holy book, we choose to come into this world.
2: They do not like alcoholics.
0: According to the holy book, there is something far greater than original sin.
4: More like a full suffering comes into being from consciousness.
3: The spiritual hypocrites get me down.
1: Anne and I passed a man drunk in the blazing sun and couldn't get up like a turtle on his back. And we just went to him without thought.
2: The others just walked away.
0: We couldn't just walk away.
4: I'm one of those people who cannot just walk away.
3: His broken mouth, his spittle, the full bottle of rum I would have given him mouth to mouth.
1: I am willing.
2: What are you willing to do?
0: I've decided I'm willing to do what others are not.
3: There is a law beyond the heart.
1: The thing that rubs on the heart, that causes discomfort, that is the content of the spirit.
2: It is the voice we quieten.
0: Where the voice quietens, that is where I will sing from.
4: If we listen, then it inducts us into a correct kind of labor.
3: Action?
1: Action is the dream of action.
0: No. All is action.
4: Nothing is action.
3: Action implies a moral entering into a place of law and morals.
1: The soldiers do it.
2: What happens when those rapists come back home?
0: They shut up.
4: And farm.
3: Our leaders.
1: Let's name the substrates of people.
2: For fun.
0: Yes.
4: Those who have committed petty crime.
5: Those who have committed moral crime.
6: Those who have known police violence.
5: Those who have capacity for the divine.
6: Those who are sexually emancipated.
5: Those who have courage to break down.
0: Those who have capacity for sacrifice. Those who know silence is power.
5: Who own property, who don't.
0: Those who can exist in loving relations.
5: Produce children.
6: Addicts.
5: Those who can live with an addict.
3: What do you do for fun?
0: At a time of global crisis on Clapham Common, I like to take off my uniform and single out vulnerable policemen, prey on their trust and fear of authority in uniform, put them into the back of my car, and then take them to a place I have prepared to rape and mutilate them for days until I'm done. I'm bored, strangle them with a rope, then throw the body away quickly and sadly to not let their ghost sleep, and violently oppress police anger or reprimand as they call for justice.
4: Half an hour.
3: An hour for an hour.
1: Test my skill level of verbal manipulation and charm by turning roadmen gay.
2: To stay calm in dangerous situations.
0: To know danger.
4: To increase my understanding.
3: To cure the sick.
1: To seduce therapists.
2: To listen.
0: To heal therapists.
4: To berate myself for the burdens of the world and that they call this sickness.
3: To drink to blackout.
1: So I become the things I see, the night, the snow.
2: To love my lover.
0: To understand my lover's desire outside of my own.
4: To see the world without myself.
3: To mix the world's magic into total force.
1: To be the most dangerous, disgusting angel available.
2: To watch streets at night so they don't disappear for the next day.
0: To ridicule your cheap heart.
4: To knead the bread.
3: To serve the bread.
1: To walk and smell the trees.
2: To talk to trees.
0: To touch trees.
4: To become a tree in the wind at 2 a.m. watching as they speak back to me.
3: To know the message and the wind.
1: Put through its tongue of tree.
2: To have the wind push through me, through my tongue of tongue.
0: Tongue that I put on her body like a fresh fever.
1: Of all the socially accepted forms of violence, breaking a heart.
2: There should be laws against it.
0: There are.
4: Scrap that.
3: Of all the socially accepted forms of violence, paying someone minimum wage and asking them to be grateful.
1: Of all the real violences, friendship.
2: Of all the socially accepted forms of violence, the desecration of a person through the spreading of rumor.
0: I want to see a woman's face turn from entitlement to fear.
4: Yes, good girl. It's what you deserve.
3: I love being punished by you.
1: Why do I withdraw at the threshold of faith?
2: I have already given half of my devotion.
0: The other cannot drown his appetites.
4: What alien fear took its place in my heart? Stop me. When everything I see is proof.
3: Why can we just submit for once?
1: Shut up!
2: Ugh, segue.
3: Back to the city. Are you willing to die for what you believe in?
1: I am willing to die for what I am willing to say.
2: I'm willing to die for what you are afraid of saying.
0: I'm willing to die for the love I have felt.
4: My life will float into total lament of pavement. I want to die there, keel over, and become my people after having led them out of Canaan.
3: What other concessions of spirit were you making?
1: What other lazy cruelties would you inflict on yourself and the world like the rest of them?
2: Those who tell the truth will be ridiculed and banished. I desire to be taken to prison.
0: To write something that will have me hanged.
4: To be pushed to the end of my tether.
3: In a cell, they control the light, the sound, and the temperature. The cell is the best representation of the state that I know, but also of love.
1: That I have not been the singing mouths of prison and the hanging bodies of women. That I have not spoken. When I did speak, it was speech.
2: What shall I say now my heart is unburdened?
0: I will fly my banner high against the totality of my being.
4: I will break into any tower.
3: Or weave our hair together in a greater struggle which does no violence but speaks of our always hearts.
1: I will say ugly things, strange things, things that will put me in a bad place, but things that will bring me into the spirit of the real world, not the anti-world that fucks the fucks here.
2: The first lesson is the play.
0: The second, the joke.
4: The third, the tragedy.
3: The fourth, the gleam of tragedy.
1: The fifth, bartering.
2: The sixth, the float of forgiveness.
0: The seventh, forgiveness.
4: The eighth is the mother.
3: The ninth, forgiveness.
1: The tenth is this testimony.
2: Everything is about power.
0: When it's not about power, it's about pain.
4: When it's not about pain, it's about doubt.
3: When it's not about doubt, it's about anger.
1: Anger, fear.
2: Fear, innocence.
0: Innocence, hunger.
4: Innocence, hunger. Hunger, beauty.
3: Beauty, loss.
1: Loss, the before.
2: The before, the unspeakable.
0: The unspeakable treasure.
4: What do you think of the mind?
3: A cup.
1: The heart.
2: A crosshair.
0: The heart.
4: A wave.
3: The lungs.
4: A freezer.
2: The liver.
0: A dynasty.
4: The arsehole.
3: Real estate.
4: The cheek.
2: The cheek is for novels.
0: The lips.
1: The lips.
3: I only know of teeth.
1: And how a tongue scrapes across them, comes unstuck out in the best fuck of the century where walls become unstuck.
2: I know only of seduction.
0: Slap.
4: A fake slap.
3: A wrong slap.
1: Long slap.
2: Comic slap.
0: Little slap on your bum.
4: A little slap on the face.
3: A little muzzle in your mouth.
1: This is a love story.
2: For those who have the strength for weakness.
0: Boundary is tyrannical social order.
4: When I walked from that cold place and felt the snow rest in my hair, there I knew it was the precious kind of snow in my mining life, and I did not cherish or understand it, but left it there until I brushed it away with one slow couple of fingers and walked from that tower amongst
3: the body of the state,
1: the magic of the state,
2: the weather of the state.
0: I thought I saw a friend amongst the crowd,
4: and I was apart from it all, and I finally knew I was alone, and that I had the place in my heart, untouched. I knew.
3: I know my love.
1: Wanted a work of vandalism.
2: against those meager faces.
0: Until ugliness has been reclaimed by beauty.
3: And snow falls
1: beyond all night and knowledge.
0: Take care.

Taco presents Blurt, an evening of sonic experiments in text, with new performances by Alan Fielden, Flo Rey, Hugo Hagger and Evelyn Well, and No, led by Jamie Lee. We invite you to an evening of live polyphonic encounters, failed duets, vernacular inquiries, and other weird waves. Blurt is an experimental platform supporting artists to develop text-based works for live reading and performance and synchronous live-to-air broadcast. In this testing site for testing text, four artists and artist groups consider radio broadcast as an expanded form of publishing. We perform to publish, which is to say, to make public. And our moment of thinking is live on air.

0: Double Entry is a love story. Two protagonists play out two parallel storylines of self-alienation and dislocation in a tale about the queer joke that is life, and it's never-ending. Caught in the misfiring of causation, our protagonists face personal tragedy, missed sexual encounters, failed self-actualization, and a scam phone call which drives them round in melodramatic circles until they lose the plot. Against the backdrop of a cast of 2D characters, Double Entry's duet form is a closed loop of interiority where only transformation is possible, not exit. Images and objects come back round to serve new functions in the narrative economy in which they work, changing substance but not appearance, or appearance but not substance, as they circle. In Double Entry, death is a life sentence.
1: The year was 1999, exactly one day before the turning of the new century, and incidentally, my birthday. It was just myself and my mother, with whom I lived, sat together in the front room. Sat together in silence, just us two, on the cream pleather sofa, which had looked dirty from the moment it was new. My mother was not a very sensitive woman. She had given birth to me by complete surprise whilst going round inside a set of automatic revolving doors on the way in slash out of British home stores. It had taken several revolutions for me to properly enter the world, bouncing onto the lino tiles of the shop's foyer. It gave my cruel mother an excuse to relentlessly tease me that I never knew if I were coming or going.
2: When I'm older, I'll be leaving you forever,
1: I would retort, not knowing that it was, in fact, her who would prematurely and, in my opinion, unfairly, be leaving me. In our front room, back in 1999, we sat next to each other on the cream pleather sofa. Every few minutes, I would involuntarily slowly start sliding down the pleather surface, slipping over the seat cushions to land on the floor with a soft bump. I'd get myself back up, but a few minutes later, I'd be sliding down again. I'd keep in this perpetual motion all night, unless some force stopped me, and that night, it was my mother who, reaching over to me, grabbed the back of my t-shirt and held on. With one firm tug, she pulled me up onto her lap, on which I perched awkwardly, too large and too long to fit congenially across her knees. She embraced me. This degree of physical affection was completely unnatural and rare, and so I waited anxiously for my mother to divulge her motive. Then she began to monologue at length, pausing only for sips of water, which she gargled over my head that was uncomfortably jammed against her firm, comely bosom.
3: I knew this day would come, although I feared it greatly and half hoped I could delay it indefinitely,
1: she began.
3: I have seen you dressed only in your birthing suit. I have wiped snot off your chin. Remember when I took you to the cinema for the first time? Yeah, I think it was to see one of those Mission Impossible films. I paid good money for those seats, and we got dressed up. I finally managed to unpeel you from your usual filthy attire and into newly shined shoes. We sat near the front, picking pieces of stale popcorn off our coat hems. Something god-awful came over you that day. I have never, ever in my life seen a child sit so stiffly eyes locked on the flickering vision of Tom Cruise. It was like you had your own gravitational field. Something was holding you in suspended animation, like you had given over your life to the moving pictures before us. I cannot recall what happened to produce such a spontaneous reaction, but all of a sudden you began to scream. You were screaming and screaming. Your mouth was so round, a black hole in the middle of your face, sucking in all your features to their central point. You were swallowing yourself, only to spit yourself out again in a projectile of sound. Your whole face was one round black hole, your tiny milk teeth like a noose of pearl trimming. God, like everyone else, I wanted you to stop. I reached over to put my hand over your open mouth, but there was nothing but hole, nothing to be closed, and like trying to lean on a wall, which is actually a fabric backdrop of a wall, my hand fell through. I was up to my elbow in you and I couldn't feel a thing. I had reached through and dipped into another world.
1: She had told me this story many times before, but each recount was given the quality of a long-held secret finally revealed. I had started fiddling with my diamante-encrusted belt buckle, bouncing shimmers off the ceilings and walls, trying to land them like the laser from a sniper. The tale was an uncomfortable reminder of my constant relation to her fantasy of me.
3: From that very day forth, I knew something special lay in your future. I only prayed it would not obliterate me, or worse, lead to public humiliation and ruin. I began to undertake precautions lest something like that day in the cinema came to pass again. These daily practices of self-regulation are what I wish to impart before you leave my home. It would normally go without saying, but with you, I firstly need to convey the import of...
1: The rest of her sentence was lost in a loud squeal which ripped through the front room, the spine melting screech of metal as it scrapes along itself in ungodly folds. The noise triangulated the living quarters, forcing apart the filial form of my mother and I. In my startled surprise, I rolled from her lap, unspooling myself across the carpeted floor. As I bounced along, I became aware of a strange stretching. Each rotation took longer to complete than the last, as time exited its normal flow and the front room entered a state of slow motion. I came to a halt at the foot of the sofa. I could see my mother seated still serenely in the armchair I'd been ejected from moments before. The room was spinning on its axis, the result of my own revolutions, a dizzying spiral which seemed to keep a kind of stasis within it. Then, amidst a continuing squall, as cleanly as if it had been sliced by a rotary blade, a hole appeared in the side wall adjacent to my mother. Through this hole came hurtling, as much as a thing can hurtle in slow motion, a big black motorbike, chrome gills ablaze in the glow of fluorescent fire decals decorating its throbbing hulk. The machine struck my still serenely seated mother square on, tunneling right through her chest. Blood sprayed the magnolia walls, a delicate fuchsia, a magnificent arc which made its way over to my corner, soaking my shirt front. Rib bones flew from their cavity and fell to the floor. A beam of light circled its way around the rider's visor before extinguishing itself in the wink of a single pointed star. My mother was dead. It was time for me to move on.
2: My mother was dead. It was time for me to move on. At night, he follows the ancient sound of branches locking and unlocking overhead, the wet flashing of a tongue as it scoops up mouthfuls of cold, clear river water, distant gunfire cracking the day, prances off. We know these places. They have crouched next to us and pointed. Look! Look there! the grubby patch of woodland edge of the car park for an Odeon. The grubby patch of woodland edge of the car park for an Odeon. The boy, in his irradiated attempts to give an account of himself, had sadly scared off all human contact. His own mother had stopped calling. He felt lonely. He flips the top half of a ram skull, part buried under pixels of dead leaf, with the rubber tip of his right shoe. He tilts his head. With his left shoe, the boy rolls a nearby beer bottle over to meet the side of the flip skull. It clinks. Cheers. The boy knew that although he could not influence his lot in life away from savage isolation, he could certainly influence the bits of shit and death that lay underfoot into little melodramas. He chuckles to himself. He tilts his head the other way. He attempts to make the little assemblage at his feet into a facial expression. What might that look like? He pushes his tongue into the roof of his open mouth and rolls his eyes into the back of his head. From here, he tries to curl his lips into a smile.
4: Halt! We have deprived the boy of a body, a torso, a crotch, arms, and legs. We have mentioned that the boy has fingers. Recall them feeling the pulsing bark of the yew tree. We have seen the boy's left eye. Remember it lit up by the car beam bounced on the floating lens. From there, perhaps, we can begin designs on his darkening right eye, because if it ain't broke... He has red cheeks, which will redden again in the next paragraph. They appear to shame him often. We know the boy has urges and shoes. He has ankles that are kicked apart by handsome strangers and the beginnings of a childhood. He has a mouth that opens. We can flesh out the boy a little more, his story. We may scribble biro hearts and flowers on his inviolate page. But remember, if we draw flowers, we must also draw, scary skulls.

0: A boy stands in the middle distance. He stands at the paved corner of an intersection, one arm casually looped around the pole of the street lamp he stands under. His hair is a gilded marigold in the street lamp's golden pool.
1: Lights come up on some average motel room, patterned carpet, brown curtains. A man is seated
0: on the edge of the bed, his
1: face lit by the
0: cathode technicolor
1: glow emanating from the television
0: set on its wooden sideboard,
1: an alternating pattern of blue,
0: white,
1: orange,
0: red.
1: The man is wearing a dark suit,
0: lightly soiled and ill-fitting.
1: His loose shirt undone at the collar, his
0: offensively
1: clashing purple gold striped tie
0: pulled loose at the neck.
1: There is a low rumbling noise which cuts across the chatter from the television.
0: A slit of light
1: slides across the interior of the
0: motel room.
1: A car is passing outside. As the beam reaches
0: the man on the bed,
1: his profile is thrown into stark relief.
0: Under the bright light,
1: his features are surprisingly
0: youthful.
1: Delicate, even. His
0: moist eyes shaded by long dark lashes, his
1: jaw soft and evening
0: shadow
1: free.
0: He licks his pink lips.
1: His skin is smooth,
0: almost waxy, a strange pallor
1: which absorbs the headlight's beam. The television is tuned to a 24-hour news station. The newscaster is closing a story about the recent troubling rise in swimming pool-related fatalities. He shakes his head in front of a photograph of a large flamingo-shaped rubber ring.
0: Some pretty deflating news,
1: he says. His eyes twinkle. On the wall, behind the set, just above the television, a still scene flickers up and settles into focus. It is shaded and sepia-toned.
0: A boy stands in the middle distance. He stands at the paved corner of an intersection, one arm casually looped around the pole of a street lamp he stands under. His hair is a gilded marigold in the street lamp's golden pool.
1: The seated man sucks a wet intake of breath through his teeth. With one hand, he reaches down his trouser front and squeezes. The picture begins to move.
0: The circle of the street lamp fizzles. The boy, hands in pocket, shivers. He is dressed only in a pair of shorts and a thin t-shirt. A nearby shrub shakes in sympathetic tremors. The pavement is empty of pedestrians, but the intersection is busy with traffic. A regular flow of vehicles taking the right-hand turn along behind the boy and his street lamp. Every 30 seconds a new car appears, drives the several paces to the intersection, then makes the sharp right. When each car passes by the boy, he sways gently, as if caught in the currents of air displaced by the moving vehicle. He has a cardboard frailty, a two-dimensional character.
2: The new look in Blow Movies is to stress story and character. This is the fashion for our motorized age. Blow Movies must express our collective longing to escape from flesh through sex. Story, character development, scene setting, and backdrops are no longer incidental to sex. Instead, the relationship is reversed. In the motorized age, sex is incidental. Everything is sex, and therefore nothing is sex. Sex has ceased to exist. There is only the purity of exchange.
0: A car drives up to the intersection. Instead of turning right, it stops next to the boy. Noiselessly, the passenger door pops open. The boy steps out of his circle of light and gets in. The car drives off. Dramatic cut to a close-up on the bush. Its gentle tremors are now a storm. Branches lashing against each other, leaves flying off every which way, severed twigs dangling precariously from their thin tendons of bark. Sap leaks from every wound, beads of the stuff, weeping in great ropes to puddle in the tarmac slab. The bush is taking the loss of its sole companion very hard. Cut back to a medium shot of the street. The bush, inconceivably and imperceptibly, has shifted across several feet and is now suddenly directly under the street lamp, its leaves glistening in the warm fluorescent glow, directly in the spot previously occupied by the boy. The bush even has one branch resting up against the street lamp pole where the boy had his. With one final shudder, the bush strokes its leaves across the surface of the metal pole, still faintly warmed with the boy's flushing body. My mother was dead. It was time for me to move on.
1: Several years had passed since my mother's demise. In the intervening years between then and now, I had done little worthy of report. My questing ambitions were stalled by my sudden need to become an individual of independent means. In the creeping damp of my adolescent disdain for my mother, I had not appreciated the companionship she had provided, an invaluable edge against which to locate my own self pushing back. Without her constant presence, I began to sink into a crisis of insecurity, mistook by the world at large as grief, but knowable to myself as self-pity. Who was I without my mother to define myself against, whose infatuation with the sound of her own voice had produced in her sole offspring a density, compressed into a definite form by the demands of echolocation, so as to better rebound the sound. It was forgivably easy, then, to succumb to total malaise. I had assumed the unseemly habit of sitting amongst the wreckage of my former mother's living room, amongst which I still lived. I could find no buyers for the setting of such an unlucky and unanticipated death, however well appointed the property was otherwise. I took to staring at the hole, which continued to gape obscenely in the exterior wall. This attitude was neither morbid nor sentimental. This would suggest the presence of more emotion than I would like to give myself credit. Instead, my sights were studious. My reasoning was thus: at the precise moment of her death, my mother had been on the point, albeit in her customarily oblique way, of providing some essential advice which may have helped smooth my journey of self-discovery had she not been smashed to smithereens prior to its revelation. Could my mother's generosity of counsel be traced to her untimely demise? And if so, perhaps some clue as to the content of her aborted words could be found at the crash site, the place of her unfortunate final performance. This hole had an understandably tight grip around my psyche. Although I was not lacking insight when considering my past afflictions, my present holy contemplation had not proffered any new perspective onto the situation of my mother's death. Despite appearances to the contrary, the cavity was surprisingly opaque, leaving me somewhat stuck in my circular ruminations. In an effort to acquire some fresh input which might help break the feedback loop, I had started entering phrases into the world's premier search engine on my world's premier search engine licensed smartphone. This began with strings of related keywords and queries such as
0: primary causes of motor accidents in the home
1: and
0: recent developments in the relation between mothering and motorbike technology.
1: These efforts

0: wagging his tail and glaring at him from the corner of his bedroom. He lets out a happy bark before turning around and walking through the wall. The phone appears, ringing.
1: We have once again throttled him. Is this the first time we might hear the boy's voice? Hello?
0: Hello.
1: Hello moves neighborly from the back mouth to the mandibles, low to high, hell to low. Hello, the boy says. Of course he does. Hello, we want to say back. Hello back there. We are able to build the boy's personality, but are we able to build him a soul? We were sorry to hear about your recent road traffic accident.
0: Thank you. The boy draws a long white scar across his forearm with the tip of his index finger. The voice on the other end says something quiet, too quiet. A secret, some intrigue. The boy turns away shyly. He reads out his long credit card number, the phone pinched between his ear and his shoulder, tapping a cigarette into an upturned shell. He flips the card skillfully with his fingers and reads out the 3-digit security code on the back. 3, 4, 8, 7.
1: Pause here on the finished article. Yes, twinky but well-fed. A satisfying dispersal of brown hair on his legs, yes. Hairy head, check. Locks tousled to the extreme. His red cheeks, his mouth that opens, yes. Yes. His ear is partly defective, yes. And hair goes behind the ears if the boy tells a lie, yes. Oh God, yes. His dexterous fingers, remember he flips the credit card over with one hand and feels the bark of the U. Hello, a voice says. Eyes, we've met these. Head, shoulders, knees, and toes. A lovely, accurate little hull and an appealing front. Close up in an inflating penis. Up, up, up. Has breath, a little moan. He's alive!
2: And so there I was, crouched on the corner of blasted wall, clutching my phone, chattering away. Between then and now, the monologuing had become increasingly tragic. The incessant talking had caused me to slip into the persona of a stand-up comedian. I was feeding setups into my phone for the search engine to spit out the punchline. So immersed in my routine, I barely registered that a spotlight had begun to illuminate my crouched form amongst the rubble. Lit from sideways and above, my forehead shone with a bright and sweaty orb. Slowly, though, without breaking my patter, I became aware of a new stage presence. Alone, with no audience, my jokes falling dead into what remained of my mother's soft furnishings, this light was the sole sign that I was onto something. In the back of my mind, I contemplated who could be behind such a generous act of validation. The circle fell about me so round and precise that, even had the wiring still been intact, it could not have been the diffuse glow of the living room's big light, covered by its tiered wedding cake-like shade. From the corner of my eye, I scanned the ramshackle room. The light, it appeared, was falling through the very hole I had come here to contemplate, but had started to lose sight of deep in my comedy routine. A low rumbling sound started up. Caught in the loudening hum were tiny ticking coughs, unmistakably the noise of an engine ticking over. Frozen in my newfound limelight, I was doing a very literal impersonation of a deer caught in headlights. The roaring sound revved. The light through the hole began to tremor. In retrospect, I really should have seen it coming. But the realization hit me too late, in the manner of a ton of bricks falling with force straight into the living room.

Fielden, Flo Rey, Hugo Hagger and Evelyn Well, and No, led by Jamie Lee. We invite you to an evening of live polyphonic encounters, failed duets, vernacular inquiries, and other weird waves. Blurt is an experimental platform supporting artists to develop text-based works for live reading and performance and synchronous live-to-air broadcast. In this testing site for testing text, four artists and artist groups consider radio broadcast as an expanded form of publishing. We perform to publish, which is to say, to make public. And our moment of thinking is live on air.

An elastic band on the linoleum formed a figure of eight. Only the shelf refused to catch the light. Inverting the natural order of things. They didn't know it was there, she said. But the blitz blew up the asphalt, exposing a network of ancient roots buried deep. A single bud no one could explain.

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Pre-booking the one with the infinity pool.

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But a ringing. 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Like pneumatic drills, known to silence entire streets. There wasn't a car on the road that day. We stopped and forgot we were going.

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It must have been spring. 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

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You're 1 year older. 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

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I check the weather before leaving the house, even days in advance of nothing. 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I once saw a sign on the side of a road. It said slow dust. 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

3 times the tree changed. 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I want to talk about the blood inside. Instead, I'm skimming off the pulp for you. On the cusp of becoming, I'm plucking every hair of the cactus, making it safe for you. 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For those who could afford it, she would sing. 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On the cusp of becoming, I'm a little drowsy, shucking these shells for you. And when the sun sets, for the third time today, it dredges up with it 3 moons. And while they're out there, upscaling every cherry on the tree, you're in a bullring, stamping your foot. In the nurse's office, drawing Mars on your finger in a single pinprick. He said dancing is what we make of falling. He said dancing is what we do with the light.

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It's sinking. 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

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That sad jingle begin.

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0: I'm the fly on the wall you're curling. 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
1: Okay? 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

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When I got there, I asked the bartender for something non-alcoholic. There were various options. Later, I sat outside because I wasn't here for the comedy. Instead, I listened to some young people discussing teaching English in Japan. How do you... Did you find... How do you find...

0: do you find?
1: Then some less young people sit next to me. One is clearly intending to go on and do some comedy later.
0: How did you do?
1: He tells a story about setting light to his trousers with absinthe, or possibly losing the ability to have children. It's meant to be funny. His friend says, a new bit for your set, huh?
0: What are you looking
1: for? The comedian affirms.
0: How?
1: They said other things, which must

0: Sidetracked by people walking past me in the graveyard. A man with a backpack gives me side eye. Peripheral interspersed pigeon feeders, I'm looking for inspiration amongst you. A hopeful pause. But no, no more. It's August, but feels like winter. I was by the sea last weekend, in another pub. A song came on over the sound system. I'd been trying to find something that would fit the end. This was one I had tried to perform before, but had forgotten the words. It seemed like a sign I should make up the difference. Home is where I want to be. Pick me up and turn me around. I feel numb. Born with a weak heart, guess I must be having fun. The less we say about it, the better.
1: Born with a weak heart,
0: make it up as we go along. Feet on the ground,
1: less we say about it,
0: head in the sky.
1: Born with a weak heart,
0: it's okay, I know nothing's wrong. Nothing.
1: Feet on the
0: ground,
1: less we say about it,
0: head in the sky.
1: I've got plenty of time.
0: It's okay.
1: I know nothing's
0: behind me.
1: Nothing.
0: Feet on the
1: ground.
0: You
1: can smite in your eyes.

Blurt. Okay, everyone. Welcome to our third performance of the night. This is No Internal Thing by Flo Rey. No Internal Thing is a feverish collision of sound and voice that performs what is known as inner speech. It's a solo headscape, a play for one, a mental score as lithe as language itself. When speaking of the inner voice, our limited vocabulary is also misleading. Thought, says Denise Riley, is no internal thing. Just as authorship is plagiarism and speech is ventriloquy, our thinking derives from elsewhere, so that what is most inner is actually outer, social and impersonal. The disparate parts that populate no internal thing wander as they wander, navigating topics as familiar and diverse as self-loathing, aimless desire, and eternal damnation. They chatter and clash and chase after narrative, troubling distinctions between inside and outside. What keeps them afloat is what threatens to capsize them. Cultural myths, accusations, quotes, wisecracks, song lyrics, moral injunctions, uninvited memories, the pervasive detritus of advertising. Will it ever cease?

0: You never know when to stop.
1: Shh.
0: I think I've been folding my clothes wrong.
1: I think I've been peeling my fruit wrong.
0: Primed to sponge. A lifelong chore. And all the while, loafing hard in the soft green room of your pinball brain.
2: The ancient, fated, psycho choir.
1: Psycho.
2: Its catalogue, its mouthlessness, the range and glut and racket, all private gig and backstage perks. It's no internal thing, just the public bed of thought, that unholy congregation of ingrown words.
0: A sudden creak on the upstairs floorboards when you're convinced you're home alone.
2: Have you always been like this?
0: You creep softly up the old vertebral staircase in the dead of night with a bread knife. Imagine slowly opening the door at the top, coming face to face with everyone you've ever lived with, ever lied to, ever tried to forget.
2: Those you've loved and cried for, clicked on, queued behind, paid for a wax.
0: Those you blue tacked to and heard through walls.
2: All of those you've read and raged at, cherished, fucked, brushed past without knowing, without exception.
0: All huddled here, together, in this boundless room you call your head.
1: For real?
0: Realer than me, baby.
2: Realer than any kind of me-me, the seam of your you-you.
3: Don't forget the baby!
0: They cried. I did. I took great joy in forgetting the baby. And then, predictably...
3: It's gone too far!
0: You hear it a lot.
2: You hear it from the clingers, the claspers and the ruddy-faced clenchers. You hear it from the offal wadded tightly in their mouths. And you hear it from the sycophants hanging off their heels.
0: I'm not willing to pull this narrative taut. A single storied self is marketable.

0: turn away.
1: As in, not hearing the creak on the floorboards in the first place.
2: Being stopped instead by the fat slop of a wet mind spilling over.
1: Straining to pivot while still strapped in.
2: Still strapped to the search for a new...
0: But what are you looking for? Bad signal upstairs.
2: It's not what you say, it's the way you say it.
0: Where softened faces merge in the dark. Nights wink, suggesting wholeness.
2: The whole notion of wholeness curdles in my mouth. Like it means robust, like one, like pure. Like reinforced with carbon steel, like shatterproof, like sealed edges.
0: Like it means pristine and getting...
1: What did you say when you opened the door?
2: What?
0: What did you say when you opened the... Sentimental gusts rapping at your skull in a playful headlock.
2: Whoops, says the wind. I didn't mean it. I didn't mean to blow that way, like that.
0: Reinforce the barricade! Never mind bloody walls. Flesh and bones are softer border for the sneaking in and the already snug, looking for life to latch onto.
2: I told you to keep that shut.
1: Now what? Welcome your guests.
0: Let them sing their silly song.
1: Get to know them.
2: Get to know every creak of footsteps in the attic. Cowardice in combat boots.
0: The critic in stilettos. The martyr's stoic clogs.
2: Or the old flip-flop of doubt, doubting. Or lime green jelly shoes. No takers.
1: Denial. Easy for you to say.
0: Or long-distance hiking boots. The rubberized grip of ambition.
2: Or well-chewed regret. And pumps, of course, or what remains.
0: Or FOMO in loafers.
2: Or the raging march of steel cats.
0: Will you shut up?
1: You never know when to
0: stop.
1: Told
0: her to shut it. The door is always open. Guardless. Regardless.
2: A win for home delivery. For all good intentions and suspect packaging. Like the sourdough starter of artless metaphor. Blending everything into equivalence. A bloated culture of incomparables, live and fizzing and starting nothing except the gloopy promise of sameness.
0: Not the idiosyncratic BAP you are aiming for. Though there is, I suppose, a BAP of sorts.
2: Are you thinking about your brain? Or thinking about your brain in serious danger? Of overheating.
0: A 100 billion neurons.
2: As seemingly bland and as cartoon as pie left to cool on a windowsill. But with the same brooding presence as the vigilant gadget in your pocket, listening,
0: logging, absorbing, collating your data to make the most sentient graph ape. Blow me.
2: What?
0: Blow me a little speech bubble, won't you?
2: I never said I believe in thought, but now I've seen the half-eaten dead body of a rotting insect reanimated by the neuroparasite enslaving its brain and making it walk again.
0: I'm getting ideas about zombies and Jesus, controlling behaviour and casting new shadows to change what the mind is.
2: There are ways to vilify instinct. It's the paradigm of monomind, the hallowed doctrine of our total depravity.
0: Total depravity?
2: I mean primal impulse after primal impulse, where you're splashing about in a marinade of sin.
0: Well, not you, but that squawking child lurking beneath your civilized veneer, pictured here with trousers round his ankles, cheeks stuffed with chocolate eclairs, a nasty, selfish, pleasure-seeking twat who won't stop having needs for God's sake, almost identical to his fucking wants.
2: Which are, remember, unruly and bad and must be wrestled into constant submission through the voluntary recruitment of your own inner sergeant to whip and silence and get off on willpower.
0: It's not fetishistic.
2: And why not whip up a wholesale need for cosmic grace? I've heard forgiveness is vital to growing love or cash, or escaping the otherwise inescapable fate that is, of course, nothing short of eternal damnation.
0: God, remember the slideshows. God? Is that you?
1: Shh.
0: What are you doing? You have to really believe in belief,
2: is what the priest didn't say. Oh, it's not just religion, or Victorian roots, or colonial rule, or the liberal excuse, but they all sound the same in the engine room.
0: Big hard drives for life and death.
2: Which are not exactly opposites,
0: says the partial mouth of the rotted insect. Little guy in the hatch upstairs thinks to himself, what language is this? And who's working me?
2: Steering the husk of the dead transformer around to the nearest. Where the hell is it going?
0: Dwelling within to dwell on.
2: I'll admit to some projection, but now I can speak with confidence. This is not my voice.
1: Oh, for fuck's sake.
0: Enter, stage left. Thou shalt not.
2: Oh, she scowls. She disapproves.
0: I tick.
2: She scowls.
0: My tick.
2: We scowl.
0: Her thou shalt not
2: is my shalt not. It leaves me feeling very sentenced, like standing in a line of subordinate clauses. Now here I am, fracking for emotion, strapping on tear ducts, summoning rain. I know what counts isn't rushing like bubbles to the neck of a bottle. It's the cork you pop, it's where you pour. But the places you prevent me from going.
0: She's going to tell you to don't cooperate. Don't indulge the rationale. When she tries to...
2: No comment.
0: When she says you...
2: No comment.
0: The trouble is, in trying to suppress the thing in you that tries to suppress you, who wins? Oh, there's nowhere as dark as inside a head. What if it wasn't punitive?
2: Who's asking?
0: I'm not allowed to say.
2: There's nothing very inner about your critic either. The thing gets institutionalized, and some people are so inhabited. You can see it advance in real time, stiffening lips like frost.
0: Their own worst enemies. At least it helps to think that, doesn't it? And to swiftly assume the third person when discussing those craven...
2: bad words, working in and on their targets, empirically, vampirically, fangs snapped off and lodged in your neck to poison your bloodstream forever, prick.
0: You know, there's a chapter for that, and for every other one-size insult.
2: It might hurt less to reclaim them, like when faggots became faggots, not without irony, but drained of the venom through retrospective identification, if we must talk about that.
0: God, identity is so embarrassing. God? But it's not so much the names, is it, as the more considered bespoke critiques.
2: The word perverse in your school report, with lurid examples. Or a colleague's note about spitefulness the morning after a prank gone wrong.
0: She wasn't supposed to sit on it. Or that nice old lady on the pedalo, who marvelled at the scope of your thoughtlessness, blamed the distance between your eyes.
2: Or the neighbour with the 4x4, branding you easily offended.
0: I'm not easily offended, you piece of... They're the ones that have you praying for amnesia.
2: That keep the record spinning for decades without so much as a mote of dust to knock the needle off its course.
0: There's a grim and crumpled logic that guarantees less pain if you up your own berating.
2: Which, given the score of mental gymnastics you've learnt to perform to convince yourself that you are sometimes, or can be when you try, quite nice, actually. It's really quite upsetting, isn't it?
0: Maybe I'm not so pestilential. At least not today.
2: The cruel propagandist is a dull, predictable assassin. But if you knew how to axe the loathing, chances are you wouldn't.
1: Aww, what's wrong with you?
2: All I know is I too have wanted revenge, have filled up on murderous bloodlust,
0: have threatened it. Fantasize, embellished scenes with morbid detail.
2: Have finished the dream where someone I love is kneeling, pleading, failing to move me.
0: Have woken shaking,
2: apologized to figments,
0: chosen to replay it, and then, like a knife,
2: have turned it in through self-reproach for conscience to assassinate. Accuser, Your Honour, and accused.
1: Call in the witness.
0: Once upon a time, a fragrant woman said,
2: "Listen to your body."
0: I thought back then, if only it'd stop all the gurgling and clicking and sniffing and rumbling and thumping and yawning, then maybe I could hear what it had to say.
2: Now everyone tells you to listen to your body. I listened to my body this morning. I think it was saying, "Ow," and "What's this got to do with belief?" Then it said, "Lie down forever."
0: Huh, you're good at lying. It's only the inherited allegiance you have to the mad, unmuzzled dualist trap that prevents it from being true. Our personal tour guide is very lively.
2: I don't know how this affects me.
0: You're doing feeling again. Enter, stage right.
2: Your hellish body, swamp green with backcombed hair and outstretched hands, in frantic search of its current location.
0: The navigator slides out of view.
1: Whatever it is you're looking for won't be found in here.
2: It wants to know who's in charge, which bastard DJ mastermind. It's asking for a self to stand on.
3: Whoa!
0: A self needs regular charging, adjustable handles, a portable battery. So report me missing.
2: Minds unbuckle. We look for nothing. Who said that? Question mark. No response. We look to leave the not-nothing well alone, and parts of us are changed by it.
3: Oh, don't forget the baby!
0: As scores of bumbling composites, symptoms may include younger versions, some as young as eyes unopened.
1: Are you even crawling yet?
0: The infant not-words surface.
2: In order for me, or part of me, to relate to you, or part of my you, that is, to grossly ventriloquise part of her, or part of her, distilled and crudely deposited into this here personal voice message.
0: The kind of haunting abstract burble that landed for me, I mean really landed, with the same resounding impact as when the man without qualities got shunted through the letterbox and thumped the doormat with so...
1: Will it never cease? Will it never...
2: Shh. Was that the sound of saturated sponge? Drained, wrung out, and still sopping?
3: Take your infinity outside.
2: Oh, stagnant myth of maximum capacity.
0: Unparalleled rate of absorption.
2: If it won't give up, run down, wear out, I simply must unhinge.
0: Mentally and spiritually, I'm somewhere near the end of the M25. You have to really believe in ends to carry on listening.
2: I know. I'm in here too. I can feel comments forming.
0: The impending rush of withheld breath, the swivel of your eyeballs.
2: And there'll always be that one guy who wants it to stop, goes on about ends, reaching an end, willing an end, a fitting end, a major end, the end, but never, not really, a final end, nothing more than an exit sign, a service station Sunday brunch.
0: So on he goes, on he drones, sitting and waiting, so moaning, I get it. There are times I want it to stop.
2: But what would I do with silence? The last thing I need is a grand finale.
0: There's a formal climactic difference between the end of all ends and a regular weekday ending. Opinions are ends. I've got plenty of those.
2: What I need is a middle. A good, strong middle.
0: A strapping girth.
2: A red silk ribbon to tie around plots. A plot or the plot, if I can find it.
0: And a decent stretch of sequence undisturbed.
2: Without the whining strain of nerves.
0: The petulant bladder.
2: Wasp at the window.
0: The final slice of Bakewell torment.
2: The burning compulsion to list.
0: Yes, to occasional erotic digression. But returning always to sequence.
2: Scattershot narrative is everybody's problem.
0: What are you trying to say? Is what I'm trying not to say. Now everything feels like endings. Question?
2: Curtains.
0: Answer?
2: Curtains. Sometimes both. Always curtains. Faint applause. Take a bow. Try not to knock yourself out on yourself, on your way down, on your way up, way down, way up.
0: Now tell me, when was the last time you ate the crusts and left the filling? What might be worse is sinking your teeth into the middle, gorging on the creamy soft while thinking about the crusts. How everything tastes like crusts. There are people in cities who live like this.
2: And there you have it, curtains. Also more endings than you can wrap around the Reichstag.
0: Yes, my tabs are open. But what was the point of departure? I mean, where? I mean, when? I mean, precisely which fertile offshoot?
2: Don't make me laugh. Plough me a track to stay on. Make me believe I'm here. As if there really were a head. I mean, heads. I mean, more than a roomful. No pressure. If you want to have a think about it, you have to really believe in heads.
0: Oh, poor us.
2: Poor us.
0: Poor us. Poor us.
2: Pour us a little nightcap, would you? Some of that good strong dark, the only drink to sufficiently seal us, our flapping edges.
0: Hem them in. Peg them down.
2: That's what the old man was getting at, right? The man who mocks his chameleon friend. It's what he wants, isn't it? To lock up horizons.
0: Batten down the membranes.
2: Plug the 9 major holes.
0: All the pinprick pores and ducts.
2: To coat the flesh with industrial filler.
0: A quick-setting, crack-resistant, multi-purpose paste.
2: To slap it on and call it authentic.
3: The palette knife shall preserve.
0: Those who claim the weapon authentic will serve you up on the edge of the blade as outside feeling, outside thought.
2: But slapping it on is what he believes in. To be able to say, on any given seesaw, this is who I am, who I've always been. I hereby pronounce me static.
0: Who put a cap on your blooming, man? I would say only the dead don't change, but you saw the maggots on the rat on the school bus tyre. It didn't smell like bliss.
2: For the man with no internal conflict, there's nothing as important as knowing where you stand. I mean where he stands, which is right behind you, leaning in too close and bellowing halitosis.
0: And he should know. He's never had to move or question his footing or the rock he built his... Did I say rock? I mean the ancient crust of continental shields, compounded deposits, the protean child of heat and pressure, birthed and rebirthed over multiple millennia.
3: Any change there, sir?
2: No change here, no, he says with his hand thrust deep in his pocket. Then, rummaging harder, discovers history. This one here, still in his palm, a gift he would received as a boy. And here he is now, asking if you like it. The carefully chiselled bright white stone, the most unexpected gift. Singular and knowable, you know?
0: I know.
3: Less chat, more sleep.
1: Close the orthopaedic pillow, bar.
0: Every minute, a new arrival.
2: It's time to update your profile.
0: Get your personal brands off me. I meet them at the laughing door.
2: What am I, anyway, but the violence of my preferences?
0: What do you want?
2: I want to please you. I say yes and regret it. I want to please me. I say no and regret it. I dress up compliance and call it sane.
0: I said, what do you want?
2: Nothing too filling for the hippo in me, who only wants to wallow in the warm squelch of the hypothetical, where anything is possible and remains possible, willfully untapped, and maybe in the mudflats forever.
0: Is this the best a pulse can do? Needs more distance.
3: More distance.
2: I close my fingers around desire and treat it to an aerial view. Real pursuit means chasing Waxley.
0: I know you're listening, by the way. I've noticed you around. I find you very attractive. I want to consummately purge you from my mind. Is this love? The noble resolve to unknow, knobbly detail, your nodal existence. Help me forget you, baby. Don't call me baby.
2: Can you feel me looking at you? I mean, this you. my schlocky assemblage, my snapshot fiction stopgap, a single keyframe stopgap, paused between wing beats.
4: Stopgap, stopgap, stopgap, stop me. Keep me alive in wanting to work the stink of survival.
2: What?
4: Haven't we been here before?
2: I don't know. I'll let you know. No, I won't let you know. I want nothing to do with knowledge.
4: That's what you think. Somebody said she wants to end you.
2: It's true. She does. She tries to stop me. At the shallow end of the funfair, she says, come on, that's it, let's go. Dismount the carousel.
4: I know it's getting late, but take a look at my massive life force before you pause or plan to...
2: stop.
4: How long have I been here?
2: I can follow for a while, but every now and then they lose me.
4: Somebody said go home. It's not that I want to stay.
2: Who keeps saying I?
4: My blackout blind has fallen down.
2: I think I'm all alone.
4: Enter, stage left. A sash window, stark naked.
2: I can't tell you how much I love windows.
4: I hate them.
2: I just can't get enough sunset.
4: You're anywhere but in the room.
2: I'm a seasoned straddler.
4: Put me inside or outside. Girl, where did you get those beauty standards? She told you to let your hair down.
2: The problem with living in a tower, this tower, is the curved walls, lack of corners, the straightened back of every piece of frigid furniture.
4: It keeps thought unslottable, so I only entertain hair. You never know when to stop.
2: I do know when. I don't know how.
0: Maybe you'll try in a minute.
2: Maybe I will. That'll show you. That'll teach you to shame me for starting.
4: To shame you started wrong.
0: I always start in the wrong. I always start in the wrong.
4: I always start in the
0: I wrong. Like starting in the wrong place. With whacking or abduction instead of croissants. It makes me so resistible.
2: You're bewitched by excess.
4: Don't talk to me like that. What about your secret hole? The one you found at the leisure centre, rushing up through cyan bilge. Right off the back of your slow-mo handstand, that chlorinated sting.
2: Where was it? Somewhere behind the eyes, but further back. No, lower down. A previously unexplored cavity.
4: A negative space in your architecture. Could thought be stowed in there? Could it be passed through the mouth? What are you talking about? This is not my mouth.
2: There is no mouth.
4: What is a mouth in a mind?
2: A word. The word mouth in the word mind.
4: What's inside the mouth?
2: Another word. The word word in the word mouth in the word mind. Inside the actual buzzing juice. Is word the right word?
4: We're not doing that again. So what's inside your busy face, bar hold up ribbons of overcooked pulp? Table for one, madam? No!
2: Whatever remains compatible with life, simmered, burnt off, reduced to a tart and concentrated jus.
4: Is this you?
1: Ooh,
4: expert misfiring, expert disbelief.
2: A mild injunction at every turn to broadcast or justify. Just if I do, it's exhausting.
4: You mean distorted? That sub-bass tinnitus. Mistook your own mother for an ear infection. Here in fiction. Making face after necessary face.
2: To be eligible, to be legible.
4: Is this me?
2: How many sacks of blood pulsate behind the freeze-dried image?
4: There's a pill for every picture, every particular.
2: Use it to measure your difference on. Feast on the void of a privatized mind.
4: Live or be lived. Where do you get this from?
2: Our rational catastrophe, heavily inscribed in each eye's bag for life. Our grateful neuroses.
4: Is this collusion? Look. Eyes roll up and stop. Try again. Eyes roll up and back. Black. What do you see in me?
2: Nothing.
0: Absolutely nothing.
2: I wish you'd seen nothing in me. Free me from the need for attributes.
4: That doesn't sound like me.
1: That doesn't sound like me.
0: You've the well-oiled range of a group chat. What do you mean you found your voice? I found that one last Friday. Lost it in a bar on the way home. Lost another when the dog died. And that was my favourite one to do.
4: Really? For the love of God, will you invoke?
2: Words sing their indifference, shrugging, automatic, and at the same time as old and deep as all that violent, pumping red.
4: Mwah! There's so much give to love.
0: Who do you think you're talking to?
2: No one. No two. I fizzles. The tenderest pronouns deprive and flatter me.
4: You flatter yourself.
2: It's not a calling. I'm being called. Sometimes I materialise.
4: But what's my name got to do with me? My name is unpronounceable. My name is constant motion. You can almost feel it, can't you? Illusion twisting in.
2: There's water at the door.
4: I know I said I could swim, but when I...
2: Not now.
4: The day the tide was...
2: I said not now.
4: Made our way to the edge of a cliff.
2: Heard it before.
4: And what was that blue at the bottom?
2: Nothing.
4: Reeling in and rolling out. Gushing and spewing in wet collapse. Matter lapping. Synapse sinking. A raft of heads silently screeching. This is not my voice. At the dribbling edge of sleep. Willing speech. To buffer. Forever. To worm.
2: Could work.
4: Could be worlds.
2: Worse.
4: Could be words. Lined up to kick. No. Feel. Outfelt.
2: Senses. Igniting. To flirt with form to fix. No. Kiss.
4: Mouths. Inverting.
2: The dormant mind does billow at the thought of thought touching itself. Where sounds hatch.
4: I do not speak. I am spoken.
2: Softened faces merge in the dark. Drowsily, perennially, invisibly unfolding. A live and endless stream of footnotes. Put me in the toes.

Echo presents Blurt, an evening of sonic experiments and text, with new performances by Alan Fielden, Flo Rey, Hugo Hagger and Evelyn Well, and No, led by Jamie Lee. Blurt, we invite you to an evening of live polyphonic encounters, failed duets, vernacular inquiries, and other weird waves. Blurt is an experimental platform supporting artists to develop text-based works for live reading and performance and synchronous live-to-air broadcast. In this testing site for testing text, four artists and artist groups consider radio broadcast as an expanded form of publishing. We perform to publish, which is to say, to make public. And our moment of thinking is live on air. Blurt.

I've forgotten why I was parking in town anyway. As I walk back to the car, the red begins to diffuse from my cheeks. I'm hanging my head a little lower now than on the approach. There is a kiosk in the corner of the car park that sells egg baps. Whenever I parked here, I'd get one. I've only ever known two people working in the kiosk, and they both managed to flip a fried egg easy over without bursting the yolk, and managing to keep it entirely runny, yet cooking off the gloop that surrounds it. Their attention to detail in the ritual of making an egg bap is admirable. I've tried to recreate the eggs at home, but very rarely managed to scoop the yolk without tearing it, causing the yolk to quickly turn a stiff and dissatisfying pale yellow. When ordering the bap, I ask for the egg easy over, no butter, a bit of brown sauce and ketchup. They load the bap and in doing so always break the yolk. At first I couldn't understand why you'd choose to break the yolk having performed the perfect scoop tear-free. But as time has gone on, I've understood it's a clever trick to avoid the yolk dripping down the front of the eater's chest. By breaking the yolk, the main explosion has already taken place and is far more manageable now than hitting a yolk a couple of bites in and having less bap to control the flow, inevitably ending in the yolk down the front of my shirt or onto the triangle of the car seat visible between my thighs. I'd always overcook the eggs because I had a problem with the string connection linking the yolk to the white. I think it's called the chalaza. There are two of them. The chalaza's purpose is to hold the yolk central in the egg. I can't stand finding them undercooked. Once I'd managed to get one caught between my bottom front teeth. I tongued it. It felt like a fleshed out piece of floss, and the process of removal ensured I'd never undercook an egg again. More recently, I learned that the speck of red you sometimes find in supermarket bought eggs indicates its fertilization. That red speck is a chick embryo.

I turn the key in the ignition. It's really busy here now. The moment the engine is on, I can feel the cars sensing my movement. Eager drivers wanting to park start to build up around me, making it difficult to know which side to reverse out from. I'd not paid attention, so I'm unsure which car arrived behind me first. There's a dark green Golf to my left, smiling at me when I make eye contact, pleading with me to reverse the other way, so I block the yellow Mini convertible from jumping in my place. I think it's only fair to make contact with the Mini driver. She also beams at me. At this point, both drivers believe they are getting a space. I'm regretting making contact with the driver of the yellow car. It's much harder to reverse straight back into them, having looked them directly in the eye. I have to put some sort of order on this. I contacted green first. Green it is. I look back at green so as to confirm I've chosen them. I notice the second point of contact. There's a kid in the front seat of the car. I am pleased with my decision. I put my car in reverse and make a clear pathway right back into the yellow Mini entrance. Green thanks me with a wide smile and raises her hand. I sit stationary in the car while the Golf manoeuvres into my space. By this point, the yellow Mini driver is revving the engine, pushing me to move out of the way so she can find the next car leaving the car park before 10:30 a.m. What if I've got it wrong? What if yellow was there first? What if green knows that they're taking a space that should have been yellow's? Green is reversing slowly. I put my hand out of the window to try and signal to yellow that there's very little I can do and I'm sorry if I got it wrong. I can't speed anything up. I've made my choice. Finally, I move forwards, yellow up my tail, making sure I know she's pissed off. I drive towards the exit and feel relieved to be out of the car park.

0: I can't find the 20p I need to make up the 80p for an hour's parking in the central car park in town. I look over at the pay machine and see a couple queuing behind a younger man and walk over, trying to seem confident, but not wanting to worry them, but also seem like I do need something. It's a hard balance to strike. I often find myself intimidated when approached by someone. I make eye contact with the man while trying to conceal my anxiety. But by this point he seems defensive, perhaps thinking I'm going to accost them or try and take something from them. I soften my walk, walk more slowly, tread more carefully on the tarmac. I lower my head as if I were approaching a spooked horse, submitting to it, offering my hand forward. I spent a couple of years collecting horse hair from horses' tails. I had to be patient, as any change in pace spooks them. I spent weeks gaining their trust just to approach them, let alone bringing scissors or moving towards their hindquarters. I recently learned that dogs yawn when they're feeling anxious. A way to calm their nerves is to yawn back at them. By doing this, acknowledges that you can hear or see what they are worried about. It's suggested to yawn repeatedly back and forth at them and whatever it is that's causing the nervousness. This should ease their nerves. In the last year, I've spent hours sat yawning at the dog and the Hoover every day, back and forth. It seems to be working, but at the cost of my jaw, which now crunches if I yawn when tired. I don't yawn and I don't offer my hand to this pair. That would be far too obvious. And yet, I was in fact about to attempt to politely ask them. When I'm a couple of paces away from them, they've both turned their back on me, as if pretending I wasn't there, sharing the same car park. The two of them are arguing over the placement of a letter in the car's number plate, whether or not the second number comes before or after the letter M. I can hear the man talking over the woman, enjoying the sound of his voice maybe, stating that in fact the number always will follow the letter as it signifies the month in which the car was manufactured. He gives an example, asserting himself further. He finishes his statement with a sigh, clearly showing his exhaustion to the woman. I manage to edge closer while they're entirely engaged with one another. By this point, I was so close that I could probably have breathed down the hot neck of his collar and twisted the thick black neck hair between my lips. He's still pretending he can't feel my presence. I've decided to switch my focus to the woman. Maybe she'll empathise with me. She looks tired and worn down. I'm there now, uncomfortably close to him. Keeping my eye contact with her, I say, in a confident but hopefully soft voice, "Excuse me, I'm really sorry to interrupt you both, but I'm just wondering if you might have 20p I could borrow to top up the 60p I already have to make the 80p for the parking, to park for an hour here." I stop myself at this point, realising I've already given more information than necessary. This is often a problem I have. I always give away too much. It happens mostly when I'm nervous or feeling pushed. It's obvious why I need the 20p. Without any time to gather myself, the man steps forward, making the space between us extremely small. This must be another demonstration of his dominance. At the same time, as the forward motion, he grunts loudly, "Sorry, no, we don't have any spare change we'd like to give you." I smile softly and turn back to them. Walking away, I wonder why he used the word "like," that he used it to mean that they did have 20p, but they just would not like to give it to me.
1: "We would like to give you. We would like to give you. That we would like to give you. That we would like to give you. That we would like to give you. We would like to give you. That we would like to give you.

exhale sometimes is so large that you can feel very dizzy. It gets very hot. Once you exhale down the tube, a small air pocket forms inside the glass, holding your breath. To get it there, you have to exhale quickly to the top of the pole, which has a tube running all the way down to the gathered liquid glass. The exhale goes down the tube and a bubble forms in the hot fluid, frozen in time. The glass cools quickly and the bubble stays the same. You must reheat the glass, molten, to start blowing again. The glass becomes liquid and can take the breath. The material is somewhere between liquid and solid at this stage, just about managing to retain its form, but wanting to fall from center. The surface is stretched thin as you blow deeper into the glass.

0: Try the expanding technique. It takes a long time to learn. Try the expanding technique.
1: It can cause headaches. The expanding technique causes headaches that last longer than the ones that they usually get. The headaches can last for days. If you can get your mass to fill the whole vessel, it slows the flow and puts the pressure on elsewhere.
0: There's a huge amount of training involved. I practiced for months and months before it happened. Inflating yourself and swelling yourself to size. Pufferfish inflate to seem bigger. Dogs can make their fur stand on end to seem larger and more intimidating. Snakes can flatten themselves to triple their width. When you move through the dermis, you must flatten yourself entirely. Snakes flatten themselves to create larger surface area to absorb more heat when out in the sun. Like snakes, you have to find the optimum conditions to transgress the two dermises. Work with the solutions. Sometimes if you try and swell your mass as far as you can, then quickly shrink it. Swell it to fill the whole space, then shrink. Retreat, the host will become unsteady and dizzy.

The extent was so vast it filled most of the back compartments, which made it hard to wade through and make sense of any direction I was moving in. They dropped so quick, I

took a long time, but finally I moved internally between the layers. Focused again on staying slight, I slowly moved towards the surface of the host and formed a small, damp patch on the outer skin.

causes headaches. Long, long headaches. 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The headaches can last for a really long time.

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This can take a long time to learn. Breathing, taking the matter deep within yourself, to take up the whole space, which interrupts the flow, which can then cause these headaches. You have to tighten,

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Is it okay? Yeah, can I get a egg back? Or would you mind, flipping it? You know, the jelly stuff that sits on top of the yolk? Yeah, the gloopy kind of stringy, you know, if you can really tell it's there, kind of sits on top of the yolk. Yeah, would you mind flipping the egg? Just, oh, no, not so the yolk's hard. No, if you could keep the yolk runny, that would be great. But just, yeah, cook off the kind of slimy jelly bit. Yeah. Yeah, you see, yeah, I just can't stand it when you find it in the sandwich or not, you know, if you have a fried breakfast and you get the yolk and then you try and cut into it, but there's this almost like a pushback from the yolk because it's still got that like slimy jelly covering. You can actually remove it, it's like a film. That's what I do anyway when I find that on top of the yolk if it's not been cooked. So yeah, if it's all right, yeah, just, yeah, I think it's called easy over. Flip the yolk. Oh yeah, a bit of brown sauce and ketchup in it. Oh yeah, just, yeah, runny yolk. Yeah, thanks. Great, thanks. Yeah, I'll come back in 5. Cheers. Thank you.

Snakes will flatten themselves to create a larger surface area to absorb more heat when out in the sun. Snakes, after eating, they'll bask in the hot sun for hours to raise the temperature in their stomachs to the optimum acidity levels so that the amino acids can break down the animal they've consumed. They put as much surface area of their skin laid out over a hot stone in the sun or hidden under a sunbathed sheet of corrugated iron so they can digest their recently eaten prey whole. This can take hours. These lethargic hours are in contrast to the fast action associated with the capture of their prey. All their energy exhausted in a moment to then lay dormant, basking in the heat to break down the protein, to then use up this energy again in the coming days for their next kill. The snake skin pattern is used on many clothing items, printed onto synthetic materials. It's very rare to find an authentic skin. They're highly sought after. Even the next best thing, a snakeskin pattern printed onto leather, can sell for a lot of money. The combined skin of mammal, often cowhide, then embossed with the scaly pattern of the snakeskin. An amalgamation of the two skins, one authentic to its material quality and the other true to pattern. Leather is easiest to emboss in the early stages of the tanning process before it comes saturated in oil. Once the skin has been taken off the animal body, it's dunked in an alkaline solution. Then the hide is scraped with a metal blade to remove any remaining hair and its follicles. It's then placed in a bath of acid to neutralize the alkaline. After this, it's washed of its neutral solutions and hung up using metal S-hooks to dry before moving on to the next stage of tanning.

0: projectile, hurtling towards the sea. The past, a past. I am Jonah, in the belly of this python.
1: Projectile, hurtling towards the sea. The past, a past. I am Jonah, in the belly of this python. For a time, this was a regular journey. Only before these tunnels were burrowed through, the better to spew the city's innards into its own estuarine afterbirth, the route wove through brief glimpses down through tangled telephone wires and trackside growth to terraced South London streets, foreshadowing glimpses of a future now home. Vomited out, ambergris, into the freezing Brussels evening. A struggle to orientate, the rat-tat-tat of my wheeled luggage on cobble, past the steamed-up windows of cafes serving mint tea to a few remaining men. Avenue Stalingrad. The name reminds me of the likewise named neighbourhood I've taken to staying in on my last few trips to Paris. The architecture, the streetscape too. I imagine a life lived amid circa six-story apartment buildings on a tree-lined grid. I imagine ripping up South London terraces and stacking them sideways. I remember I didn't come here, instead largely remaining amid the detached, bounded individualism of suburbs beyond. I'll go there tomorrow. The hotel lobby disorientates with gold plastic-framed mirrors, overdue Christmas decor, and overly bright lighting. A life-size Tintin and Captain Haddock look down from above the revolving door.
2: In frozen morning sun, I walk north to the metro. Malbec, Merode, Arlois, Kunstfett. Familiarity. I did come here, working for a few months as a waiter in a cheap Tex-Mex franchise. Being groped, dropping trays, picking at half-eaten returned baskets of complimentary tortilla chips before catching the last metro home.
0: Tortilla chips.
2: Those sticky orange plasticized seats. My tram, the tram as it was, is the 44. Nothing has changed in the intervening 20 years. The same two narrow steps up between concertina doors. And instead of a button, a narrow band of yellow plastic running vertically between each pair. A press anywhere upon it makes them open. Tram 44 joins a grand ceremonial route. The Avenue de Tervuren.
0: The Avenue de Tervuren.
2: I try to remember why it was built, not fully certain. We curve and rattle between Art Nouveau mansion blocks, which then give way to imposing detached villas and embassies. China, Azerbaijan. The tram enters the forest and veers away from the road. A tongue of ancient woodland nuzzles and presses its way into Brussels from the southeast, coming surprisingly close to the urban centre. Notably, these beech woods have very little undergrowth, an openness at ground level. Being on the tram in these woods reminds me of being reminded of being on the tram in these woods. Kiev, 2017. Similarly rickety tram lines, clacking amid the trees in a porous urban-sylvan interface.
3: There, if you stayed on long enough, you reached a kind of resort. Lake with beaches and little changing cabins.
0: Lakes.
3: Providing privacy from the knee up. I went once with a German performance artist. We lay on the sand taking turns to watch over our possessions while the other swam, as Kiev day trippers enjoyed their weekend around us. Turning the other way from the final stop, there was a guard post, a hospital or sanatorium beyond. I rode the trams into the Kiev forest numerous times on return visits over several years. I made a film, carrying a flag from the nearby studio I had use of, carrying it along tram lines and across motorway bridges, before erecting it back on the building's roof.
2: The avenue culminates with a straight, symmetrical mile of tree-lined processional dual carriageway, a wide grass lawn down the centre, purposefully dipping and rising again to give a view ahead to the palace at its end, the Royal Colonial Palace. The sun has strengthened to make being outside pleasant, so long as I keep walking fast. I enter into the park, a large park, a string of lakes and lawns sliding back into woods on the far side. The water is frozen. The park passes behind the palace. Formal gardens, all symmetry and topiary, lead back up to its sibling, the former colonial, now Africa, museum.
0: Formerly colonial.
2: A pair of large, shaped, trapezoid hedges.
0: Trapezoid.
2: As teenagers, we would take the park route between bars we frequented on Friday nights and fling ourselves into them. Leopold had it all built. The museum, the palace, the gardens, possibly the tram line too, to host a grand exhibition in 18-something, displaying to the world the looted riches of the Congo. It is oft surmised that Leopold ran the Congo as a kind of personal fiefdom. This was what we were regularly told growing up, as if state-administered colonial exploitation, not least the activities of the state named in our own passports, were somehow more respectable. During the exhibition, an African village was set up here in the park, with Congolese people brought in to inhabit, gawped at by visitors. Childhood visits to the museum, school trips, family outings. In the central lobby, a figure carved in dark stone, crouching leonine, hands raised claw-like in a leopard print tabard and mask. A racist, exoticized bogeyman, all the better to scare you with. Next door, my old school has become a fortress. Cameras, fences, and security gates. I walk on beside the lakes, and the wall demarcating the park's edge drops lower. Looking out above it is a series of grand Beaux-Arts-style villas and one in tastefully contrasting rectilinear modernism. Where as a child this was familiar, every day, I'm now struck by the evident wealth and privilege. It flows with Leopold down the avenue, through the forest, along the Congo.
3: Along the Congo.
2: To this suburb. Sunken lanes. A first surprising farmer's field. I passed the tree into which I crushed my mother's car 20-something years ago. A green Fiesta. I limped it home, never again to leave the drive. Familiarly foreign street names. Madelifius. Meklokyas. The driveway on which I used to play basketball with the children of the Ethiopian ambassador. A woman, Filipino perhaps, opens the door to empty a bin. And then, following the hedge around the bend, I'm at the gate to the house where I grew up. Same gates, same paving stones, same beech trees in the front garden. Merely taking a photo feels insufficient, and recklessly, I ring the bell. The man who answers appears soon after on the path, happy to let me in. A firm handshake, a gilet, an aura of comfortable security, at home amid the detached houses and latest model German cars. He points out the tree they had removed, an extension they added. The bedroom, which was mine, he tells me, is now his son's.
3: From street to street, micro-neighbourhood to micro-neighbourhood, the sedimentations and signifiers of old money and corporate achievement jostle with one another. The neoliberal dream is alive and well. I look for the bar we used to go to. Instead, in its place, is an African restaurant. Later that evening, I sit on the train heading south. In the darkness approaching Charleroi, buildings loom up. My hotel is directly across a recently streetscaped square from the station. I leave my bag and head out in search of food. The streets are empty, shutters down. It is hard to disentangle the preconceptions of post-industrial economic decline and high unemployment, which I bring with me from my present encounter with this place. I order non-specific noodles in a restaurant I am drawn into by a giant stuffed Pikachu and Totoro, taking photos to send to my daughter. Overhearing English voices, how can I not? The place is all but empty. I assume they are here for an early flight. Charleroi Airport, Brussels South. The only reason I ever came here as a child, once Ryanair started flying. I take a shortcut back to the hotel through the shopping centre development, which dominates the town centre. Slipping in through a door held open, I am enclosed. Too late, I realise everything is closed, and the door behind me no longer opens. I rush past mid-market chains and fast food outlets, up and down escalators in search of an exit. Security guards laugh as I misunderstand their directions. There are different ways to make a steel beam. Certain types, including the larger H-beams, so named for the resemblance of their cross-section, are formed by welding together three flat pieces of sheet metal. More commonly, though, a rolling process is employed. This is how the pervasive I-beam is usually made. There are variabilities in the details of the I-beam's precise cross-sectional form, as well as a range of sizes for differing purposes. Only later did the beams become standardized. Initially, the concept of an I-beam, the multi-directional torsional resistance gained through extending into two different planes, perpendicular to the length of the beam, while saving the weight a thicker, solid, rectangular cross-section would require, held clear appeal as a somewhat loose idea, and was widely adopted. Some I-beams have wider flanges, others narrower. Some taper out from the central vertical column. In others, there is more of a sharp corner. Most construction I-beams have rotational symmetry, whereas their close cousins, railway sections, typically do not. It was at the Forge de la Providence Marchienne au Pont steelworks in Charleroi, Belgium, that the rolled I-beam was first produced, the process being patented in 1849. As Eric Hobsbawm observes, Wallonia was the most rapidly industrializing part of continental Europe at the time. Steel underpinned the second industrial revolution. Quicker, cheaper capitalization in cotton mills and so forth began sooner. The growth of the steel industry was in part facilitated through these initial concentrations of capital. Steel became an underpinning infrastructure, a source of the required material to build machines, and later the factories themselves. Crucially, it also underpinned the railways, who became the mill's largest customers. If rail transport was the critical 19th century infrastructure enabling participation in globalizing industrialization, then the steel industry underpinned it, sitting beneath as a kind of matter infrastructure. Infrastructural colonialism played out. British, and then to some extent French firms, exported their railway building and steel-making capabilities. Railway infrastructure in much of Africa remained resolutely focused on connecting raw materials to ports, facilitating their extraction. American firms would become internationally preeminent in the 20th century. A rail-steel industrial complex initially focused toward the unfinished business of colonizing and speculating upon North America. A leveraging of wage differentials through the use of Chinese labor. And buffaloes, unaware, being shot from railway carriages, before the nation was symbolically conjoined by steel. Steel manufacturing capability becomes critical infrastructure for the industrialized regions of the world through the 19th century. Its efficient, organized, mass production underpins the shift into the Second Industrial Revolution, founded on steel and gradually electricity in place of iron and steam. From artillery to dreadnoughts to railway logistics, steel reached a nadir in the industrialized warfare of 1914 to 1918. Business historian Alfred Chandler observes there was a susceptibility toward concentration within the US steel industry, within which modern factory management was first fully worked out.
0: There was a susceptibility towards
3: processes of amalgamation operated across scales, from the particular steelworks to the corporate structure to the industry at large. A process of reintegration, beginning in the 1850s, driven by the needs of the railway companies, the main customers, succeeded processes of disintegration at a smaller, more localized scale in the iron industry of the 1830s and 40s. By 1900, though, a large mill could roll as much steel in a day as a mill of 50 years earlier might have rolled in a year. The largest steel companies in the US in 1917, the likes of US Steel, Bethlehem Steel, Midvale Steel, Jones and Lachlan Steel, and Republic Iron and Steel, were the largest companies in the world.
2: Forge La Providence was an Anglo-Belgian entity formed in 1838. After constructing a first steelworks at Marchienne-au-Pont, just outside Charleroi, two additional works were built across the border in northern France. By 1966, the Banque Société Générale was majority shareholder in both Forge La Providence and Liège-based steel producers Coquerel-Ingres. The industrial belt running through Wallonia is buttressed by the cities of Liège at one end and Charleroi towards the other. Ignoring the wishes of trade unions, the two were merged, forming Coquerel-Ingres-Providence. However, in 1979, Taye Marcinelle-Monceau purchased Providence, becoming Taye Marcinelle-Providence. This amalgamation then merged with Hainaut-Sambre in 1980. Before, in a roundabout way, this new entity then re-merged with Coquerel-Ingres to form Coquerel-Sambre, consolidating the Belgian steel industry across its twin centres of Charleroi and Liège. In 1998, Coquerel-Sambre was acquired by the French steelmaker Oussinor. After selling various parts of the company in 1998-9, including the rail section manufacturing subsidiary to the by-now privatised British Steel, Oussinor merged with Arbed of Luxembourg and Aceralia of Spain to form Arcelor in 2001-2. Though then one of the largest steel producers in the world, Arcelor was in turn taken over by Mittal Steel in 2006, forming ArcelorMittal. tracing back along other paths of acquisition. ArcelorMittal also incorporates Bethlehem, Midvale, Jones and Loughlin, and Republic Steel. It is headquartered in Lautax, Luxembourg, and gave its name to an equally shit and expensive piece of public art in Stratford, East London.
3: If steel's first era-defining infrastructural application was to enable the producing of other machines themselves, and the second was its enabling of railways, the third returns us to the I-beam. Steel brought about another revolution of sorts, this time in construction. Steel beams, rising up from foundations, could stretch far higher than physically possible of brick-based buildings. Larger factories, with fewer internal supports, could house greater volumes of mechanical and human productivity alike. The affordances of steel construction rapidly shifted into residential and commercial architecture, epitomized in the sprouting skyline of Manhattan. I-beams, strong against torsional forces, underpin this. Rapidly, in parallel with corporate concentration, they became standardized, interchangeable. The term universal beam is now sometimes used. I have found the International Organization for Standardization document for hot rolled steel sections, part 15, sloping flange beam sections, metric series, dimensions and sectional properties. ISO number 657/15, 1980, E. This document was, I read, developed by Technical Committee ISO/TC-17, Steel. It has been approved by the member bodies of Austria, Belgium, Bulgaria, Canada, Chile, Denmark, Egypt, Arab Rep of France, Germany, FR, India, Iran, Italy, Korea, Dem P Rep of Korea, Rep of Mexico, Netherlands, Norway, Philippines, Poland, Romania, South Africa, Rep of Switzerland, and Turkey. Disapproval was expressed, on technical grounds, by the member bodies of Czechoslovakia, Hungary, Spain, Sweden, USA, and USSR. I am curious to know more, but no further information is provided. On the final page are an elegant cross-sectional drawing. It's an I-beam.
0: It's an I-beam.
3: And a table of figures beneath. The drawing is labelled with numerous letters. These letters correspond to column headings in the table below. Rows in the table, there are 18, are designated as various depths and mass per metre of I-beam, written in the format depth, in millimetres, by mass per metre, in kilograms per metre. Somewhat confusingly, the designation of mass per metre does not always exactly match the specified measurement given in the columns which follow. For example, the first row, which gives details for the unusually small I-beam of 80 by 6, actually, in the next column, specifies the mass to be 6.03 kilograms per metre. Such slight divergences between designation and specification, both upward and downward, continue right through to the two very largest sizes of I-beam, I-beam 600 by 131, the largest listed, is 600 millimetres tall and 131 kilograms per metre. Mass per metre, M, and depth, H, confusingly, are just some of the more basic specifications given, though. The cross-sectional drawing is littered with Bs, Ts, Rs, Ys, and more, in upper and lower case. These detail such things as the thickness of the central plane and flanges, and how far out the latter extend. Even the radius of the curve where they meet. All are specified, standardized, for each size of I-beam.
2: Initially, I-beams were often shrouded behind older architectural dressing in prestige buildings.
0: Prestige buildings.
2: The workmen sit on a beam having lunch suspended above New York, but the finished structure, whether Flatiron, Chrysler or Empire State, bears a facade of stone. Sometime later, when Ludwig Mies van der Rohe designed the Seagram building, within which the restaurant of the Four Seasons Hotel would briefly display Mark Rothko's murals, it proved unfeasible to make visible the actual functional I-beams of the structure underpinning the design.
0: Evoking aesthetics,
2: not philosophy of the Bauhaus which he'd previously headed, Mies van der Rohe had additional decorative I-beams affixed to the building's outside.

0: I wake again to freezing sun. The morning passes in a marking moderation video call, and camped on a table in the lobby cum bar amidst more tinsel and fairy lights. Out onto the windswept plaza in front of the station, the elevated roadways and a retro-futuristic monorail demarcate the edge of the city centre. I follow a path beneath, which leads down to the riverside. A tour of the monuments of Charleroi, Belgium.
1: A tour of the monuments of Charleroi, Belgium.
0: Epochs of sedimented industrial infrastructure stretch along in front of me. 20th century corrugated steel jostles with tar-blackened ancient ziggurats behind razor wire fence. A palimpsest of concrete slabs and brick. The rolling hills beyond are slag heaps. A faded monumental TM faces back toward the city centre.
2: TM.
0: T. Marcinelle, 1979.
2: T. Marcinelle.
0: I pass a lone dog walker, and for the next hour I'm alone in this landscape. This steelworks finished producing in dissatisfyingly messy uncertainty. Extended pauses and reverse decisions from 2001 to 2012.
2: 2001.
0: But as I solitarily walk on, the corpse convulses in sudden clangs of metal and gusts of steam. A few residual workers continue the final decommissioning. A girder crane drags through heaps of scrap. Occasional trucks pass by. The outrageous scale of their context is made apparent. Water sprays to suppress dust. My walk becomes a zoetrope of post-industrial fetishism. Cooling tower.
2: Cooling tower.
1: Cooling tower.
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2: Vast
1: overhanging steel gantry.
0: Untended stacks of steel beam gone to rust.
2: Untended stacks of steel beam.
1: Untended stacks of steel beam gone to rust.
0: Desolate foregrounds of weed and
2: desolate
0: rubble.
2: Foregrounds of
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2: weed and
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2: rubble.
1: Of weed and rubble.
0: Older, a brick chimney or pear reflected in the canal.
1: Older,
2: reflected in the
1: a brick chimney or pear reflected in the canal.
0: Signs prohibiting entry to the wasteland beyond.
2: Entry to the wasteland
1: signs
2: beyond.
1: Prohibiting entry to the wasteland beyond.
0: Multiple types of security fence. Liberally applied barbed wire spools atop.
2: Liberally applied barbed wire spools atop.
1: Liberally applied barbed wire spools atop.
0: Vast cranes, an imaginable weight.
2: Vast.
0: Some highly particular and now superfluous task.
2: Some highly particular and now superfluous task.
1: Vast cranes, unimaginable weight. Some highly particular and now superfluous task.
0: Chemical storage tanks.
2: Chemical storage tanks.
1: Chemical storage tanks.
0: Out of which runs a tangle of plastic pipe, looking cheap and fragile amidst the steel.
1: Out of which runs a tangle of plastic pipe, looking cheap and fragile amidst the steel.
0: The steelscape ends at a small village cum suburb. I followed the river well away from the city centre and now plan to turn back. I've never been in this village, and yet I know it well. Squat terraces of longer, thinner brick, butted up to the pavement. A metre at most between traffic and living rooms through the murky glass. A pervasive brownness under grey clouds. A particular vernacular of Jupiler and Tabac.
2: Jupiler and Tabac.
0: The road signs are a different colour. The houses crouched beneath industrial hulks, which lunge back in through occasional gaps. I'm followed by a large pipe, often elevated. Its circumference is sufficient that I could walk within it upright. It crosses side streets and runs behind houses and zigs and zags along the road.
2: Alongside the road.
0: Now, writing, I wonder if it might have delivered free byproduct, heating. Then, walking, it was an extended entrail. The factory embracing its workers.
2: Extending entrail.
0: My return train follows one of dozens of parallel tracks, all veering off into and rejoining from parts of the works. I follow the hotel receptionist's recommendation to a bar. A new employee is being shown how to serve various drinks, and a group of regulars jokingly test her by all ordering Bloody Marys. Except there is no Worcestershire sauce. The word is painstakingly, repeatedly enunciated. The group are colleagues from a brewery whose beers are on tap. I choose one called Taras Bulba. The name feels familiar, but I can't place it until the head brewer starts talking about Cossacks and Gogol.
2: Cossacks and Gogol.
0: For him, though, the point of reference is a childhood comic series in which Bulba featured.
1: The text selection cursors used in word processing or document viewing software are sometimes called I-beam cursors, owing to their resemblance to the cross-section of an I-beam. Online, I find vector files for the cursors used by Adobe, Microsoft, and Apple. Adobe describes vector files as images that are built by mathematical formulas that establish points on a grid, in contrast to pixel-based raster files. In a program called AutoFusion 360, I am able to extrude out these flat images into a three-dimensional form. As STL files, they become beams on my screen. I am able to rotate and move them, bring them closer or push them away with now intuitive swipes and pinches of my trackpad. There is a vanishing point somewhere inside the screen space I peer into. Shadows make the on-screen forms comprehensible, but I can't ascertain a single consistent light source.
2: Light source.
1: Instead, it moves with the object, sometimes beyond, sometimes in front of my laptop screen. Three-letter acronyms abound in 3D printing. SLA, FDM, PLA. The very helpful technician sends me images of how my pure forms might be rendered material. A scaffold of plastic struts will hold up a beam on a diagonal so as to maximize possible size. Across materials of various qualities, there are two essential principles, he explains. Most common, a nozzle draws a line of plastic in space, proceeding upward layer upon layer. Back and forth, on top and on top to produce solid forms. Convex or overhanging shapes can require support structures to be snapped off once printing is finished. The I-beam cursor I-beams I produce in this way reveal the linear path of the nozzle that printed them, cross-hatched into thin air. An alternative process. Here, if I understand correctly, the printable volume does not begin empty, but is filled with some kind of powdered matter. A point still moves through space, printing the specified form, but instead of a nozzle depositing plastic, it is now the focal point of a laser, solidifying a locus within the volume of powder. Support structures are not necessary, as the loose but packed powder holds up the emerging form, as written in the code. Does the printer, I wonder, feel the immense sensory enjoyment I can only imagine experiencing in the moment of revelatory emergence of solidified form as it sheds its identical but unfixed surrounding matter? The resultant object is deeply satisfying. It is charcoal grey, and has a texture of incredibly fine sand, leaving a residue which I can feel but barely see on my fingers. Its production is still suggested in subtle bands running through it, across two different axes, giving a faint rhythm to the surface as I run a finger along it. It is a Microsoft in-text I-beam cursor, approximately 10 centimeters tall, extruded out into a section of beam 10 centimeters long.

0: I flick between tabs in my browser. Two maps of Australia, one showing the location of iron ore mines and deposits, and the other labelling deserts. My scant understanding of these landscapes, these places, is formed in a sedimentary accretion of images. I have never been remotely close. I read of Australia's far corners producing unfathomably vast quantities of the world's iron ore. Ideally, the two maps would have aligned, satisfying my hope for another eddying loop of interlinkage running through and across this text. The desert as not so blank space. Deposits cluster in the northwest, close to, but frustratingly not quite within, the great and little sandy deserts. If ever there were an act of linguistic colonial desecration. The near miss is probably thousands of miles. On a third tab, the ArcelorMittal website provides me with a click-through guide to the steelmaking process. Miniature, isometrically projected blast furnaces and rolling mills animate and loop, with arrows guiding me through the miniature steelworks. 1. Mine your iron ore and coal. 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Transport both ore and coal to your steelmaking site. Make coke by heating your coal without oxygen. Make sinter by heating your ore with additives, such as limestone and silica. 3. Feed the coke and sinter into a blast furnace, giving you liquid iron. Put the slag produced to one side. 4. Pour the liquid iron into the basic oxygen furnace to adjust its chemical composition. Note: treatment in the basic oxygen furnace must be very precise. You now have steel. 5. Put your molten steel through a continuous caster to produce a solid but still red-hot continuous slab. Cut off sections at the desired length for the subsequent stages. 6. Roll your sections out to the preferred thickness. Cold rolling is more precise than hot. 7. Produce your final products by shaping with further rolling or galvanizing, coating, etc.
1: The cliche of manifest destiny is that the rolling frontier of capitalism is pushed ever westward over mountains and across deserts until it hits the hallowed pot of gold and climbs the rainbow to space, cyberspace, and immortality. It is an image of the blank desert, stretching out as the blank page of history, to be claimed as an ordered narrative. We write onward and walk backwards away from the destruction we inscribe upon it. The desert as blank page. Texts tell us of Moses leading the Israelites out of Egypt across the Sinai Desert, of Jesus going into the desert for 40 days, of Muhammad's early infancy being spent in the desert. The followers of the religions which ensued are collectively referred to in the Quran as people of the book. Walter Benjamin, in his Theses on the Philosophy of History, famously writes of Paul Klee's Angelus Novus as the angel of history, swept backwards into the future, whilst always regarding the ever-compounding wreckage of the past, which piles up at their feet. Recalling Benjamin's angel, I'm reminded of a tech industry mantra: move fast and break things. This, a quick Google tells me, was Facebook's motto until 2014. I wonder, if Benjamin's angel faces backward toward history, where does Zuckerberg's and Silicon Valley's look? While the older angel wishes, we're told, to stay, awaken the dead, and make whole what has been smashed, yet is unable to do so amid the storm we call progress.
2: Amidst.
1: Their contemporary usurper judders their blood-spattered face 180 degrees around on their mechanized neck. Thus strained and unable to look down, they believe themselves to be running forward without a thought or care for the wreckage cast behind them. It is their frenetic legs, they are sure, not the wind of past events caught in their wings, which drives them,
2: themselves,
1: and everyone else forward into a non-future they lay proprietorial claim to the envisaging of. The desert is a psychological space, existing perhaps in our minds as much as in the landscape. That is to say, the blankness we equate with desert, and all the appropriations and claims of a tabula rasa, devoid of context to do as we wish upon, are evidently a fiction, as displaced people and ecological disasters make all too apparent. Yet the empty desert holds its persistent allure, an imaginary void into which we project our interior selves. One early proponent of desert life was Simeon Stylites the Elder, after whom the many Stylites who followed became known. He's reputed to have been the first pillar hermit, spending 36 years atop a pillar in the Syrian desert up until his death in 459 CE. For Simeon and his fellow Stylites, the desert was a place of ascetic contemplation. Simeon's entry into the Catholic Encyclopedia notes that prior to going to the desert, he shut himself in a hut for 3 years, engaging in extreme fasting

0: the heavens particularly intrigues me. From an initial pillar, approximately 9 feet tall, his perch was gradually elevated, with the series topping out, upon his death, at over 50 feet. I can't help but wonder about the moments of transition. Was each subsequent pillar close enough, vertically and horizontally, for Simeon to jump from one to the next? Was the previous one then demolished? From what I read of Simeon, I struggle to imagine him willingly descending down to the ground.
1: In his essay, Simulacra and Simulations, Jean Baudrillard begins by recounting Jorge Luis Borges' tale of a map which is so precise as to cover the terrain exactly. As it frays away, it is in the desert where shreds remain. For Baudrillard, though, the situation quickly reverses, and it is the real, not the fable, which must fray if it cannot conform. If, perhaps, it has a past, a history, an inconvenient complexity. Map and desert become interchangeable in grids and rectilinearity, a modernist tabula rasa elevated apart from context.
2: Tabula rasa.
1: A science fictive landscape projected back to us. I watch a promotional video for NEOM, the Saudi Arabian mega project in its northwest corner, facing Sinai across the Red Sea. A fantastical mirrored glass linear city extends across the CGI sands and Star Wars rock formations. To a crescendo of rising strings, a non-specifically American and unthreateningly female voice proclaims that momentum is building toward this techno-utopian future. The video encourages investment, speculation. A dreamscape is projected, inviting us to buy into the projection of a dreamscape. Pixels and grains of sand and fragments of digital financial transaction dance together untethered on the cortex.
0: Speculation, as a race against the rotting of the fable. Marina Vishmit wrote compellingly of speculation as a mode of production, and of the speculative rather than the immaterial, as an analytic through which to consider the art of these times. Who gets to speculate? The screamingly subtle subtext of the video is an invitation to buy into one version of speculation. The speculation which is predetermined, pre-envisaged, and preset as that to which we all aspire, a looking forever forward, inward, and upward, as smiling able bodies work and play amidst pristine dreamscapes. Buy in now, so as not to be left behind. Indebted foreclosed futures. Special economic zones, a state of exception. The way things are, leveraged, prophesied. Possibility consumed in probability.
1: Donald Judd moved to Marfa in 1971. The small town sits in the far west of Texas, hundreds of miles from any city. Judd speaks of seeking a dignity for art, of art without metaphor. Art scorched into ascetic mineral purity in the blast furnace of the desert heat. A seam of purity runs through discussion of Judd in Marfa. He himself describes his architectural renovations across the town as an act of purification. In an essay titled simply, Marfa, in the book Donald Judd, Raum Spaces. Art historian Franz Mayer repeatedly returns to purification as clarity, as intention, as truth, as uncompromising, as revelation. In seeking purity, the pull of the desert for Judd was really not so different to that for Simeon Stylites.

0: If you search online for Jad in Marfa, prominent amidst the images returned will be his repeated rows of mirrored aluminium boxes in large former artillery sheds, opened up to the desert with glass the length of each longitudinal side. Meir describes the boxes, in repetition, reflection, and relation to the outside, as becoming an object of a process of a kind of dematerialization, drawing space, art and viewer alike up away from grounded being to some more elevated plane.
1: I can't help considering the logistics. Who, I wonder, funded and organized the food packages sent up to Simeon as he sat atop his ascending poles? Perhaps he came from wealth. Strenuous denial premised on that being a choice. The humdrum struggle to get by is so much less compelling. Judd's takeover of Marfa included, according to Meir, two former aircraft hangars, a former military base outside the town, which itself included two artillery sheds, a further hangar which had been repurposed as a gymnasium and then riding hall, and numerous barracks, a great deal of land, a former warehouse complex, a former greengrocer's, the former Marfa Hotel, several further buildings within the town repurposed as offices and studios, several residential homes which provided living spaces for Judd and his friends, and a ranch in the mountains along the Rio Grande. Much of this was financed by the Dia Art Foundation, the money behind which comes from oil. Marfa is located in one of the few parts of Texas where oil has not been extracted.
0: Flicking through pages of books on Judd, Marfa is always there. There is the purity, the blank materials of mid-20th century industrial capitalism, rectilinear steel and concrete. Occasionally, though, a chair, a table, a roll-top bath, items of furniture in sparse rooms which seem to suggest Shaker more than anything else. Judd spoke of galvanized steel as the quintessential American material, a pure, uncompromising coming together of functional form in the blank, dematerialized desert space. But these items of furniture speak a different language, still puritanical, but much more particular. Anglo, colonial. I sit with what it means to hold up a claim of totalizing abstract objectivity alongside something vernacular and subjective. Flawed and impossible it may be, but there is something terrifyingly compelling about a fervent searing through toward a blinding light of dehumanized purity. But when even they who speak in such terms, with vast resources and open space, return to something more human, to history, to context, to judgment, to taste. On the horizon of my mind's eye, a desert highway billboard spelling hypocrisy starts to quiver mirage-like in the heat. Whose history, whose taste, is spared the blast furnace?
1: Robert Smithson ends his 1967 essay, A Tour of the Monuments of Passaic, New Jersey, not in the desert, but in the sandpit. Black volcanic sand to one side, spotless white to the other, the grains perfectly divided down the centre, a static liquid surface. A child runs in a loop, hundreds, thousands of times, their bare feet imprint and kick up in unselfconscious play. Eventually they collapse, exhausted, on the sand, now uniformly grey. Get up, child. Run the other way. Reverse your steps and rewind.
2: Reverse your steps.
1: Until black and white are back in place. Stop, and the now sunblasted sand will burn the soles of your feet.
0: 2 years later, in 1969, Garth Evans was selected to undertake one of the first secondments initiated by the Artist Placement Group, with the then nationally owned British Steel Corporation. Evans felt a degree of trepidation. He had never before worked with steel. Fiberglass was the material he most frequently used. As a tutor at St. Martin's School of Art, where the sculpture course was split into two strands in 1971, Evans went on to teach at the more radical A course, which embraced conceptualism and eschewed any instruction in making. It was the more conventionally sculptural, material-orientated B course, which carried the legacy of Anthony Caro, whose influence on the institution over the preceding decade still loomed. Contemporary sculpture at large in Britain at the time was overshadowed by Caro and his new generation cohort. In steel, as Evans was all too aware, the point of comparison was effectively inescapable. In her paper, The Problem with Steel, art historian Catherine Jackson argues that a trepidation around class identity also caused Evans anxiety. While his background was resolutely industrially working class, men in his family had dug in the coal mines of South Wales. Evans himself had never been on a factory floor. Moreover, he was an artist. How would he navigate his relations with workers and management amid the stratified class politics of heavy industry? Reading of the parameters of the placement agreed between APG and British Steel, it is hard to imagine that something so open and unprescribed could occur today. Evans was to be brought in principally as a thinker rather than a maker, engaging in undefined, immaterial artistic labour. After a year, he had made nothing. British Steel management were not, of course, acting without self-interest. In a period of euphemistically termed restructuring, they were attempting to project a more modern, relevant image for steel. An association with art, they believed, would contribute to this. It is perhaps unsurprising to read that when confronted with Evans' contribution to the 1972 APG Hayward Gallery exhibition, company executives were invited to watch their own corporate health and safety videos amidst a cacophony of the factory floor, though live broadcast from a steelworks was disallowed by British Steel, owing to the perceived likelihood of swearing. They walked out. Following the placement, Evans did eventually produce a steel sculpture. Entitled Breakdown, the work comprised a large horizontal arrangement of disconnected sections of steel length, welded together in varying configurations, which Evans would rearrange day after day, until happy with a formation. For Jackson, Breakdown encapsulated Evans' multiple anxieties. It brought to culmination the inevitability of engaging with the dominant Caro legacy, and it carried the tension of implicit expectations held by British Steel. Evans held on to his belief that what happens to sculpture is determined by factors outside of itself. While it did engage with a broader formal tradition, Breakdown was indicative of Evans' refusal to abstract into pure materiality, pure form. To pretend that such a thing were possible, it did speak the language of minimalism, geometry, the grid, and above all, steel. But rather than abstraction, it was mediation. Evans' own presence, moving, shifting, and rearranging, was part of this, as was the sculpture's disconnected constellation form. Vitally, though, the steel was not instrument of abstract line, shape, and material quality to play with. The interconnectable steel sets which Evans made were a direct response to the working conditions he had encountered as he visited various steelworks. One such visit was to the Redpath Dorman Long Riverside Steelworks in East Greenwich. In the nationalised interval, the name equally invokes and foreshadows complex webs of industrial consolidation. The movable steel forms Evans would go on to produce were directly influenced by the haphazard stacks of steel shapes he saw on the stockyard floor here. These, he learnt, were the physical detritus of the apprenticeship programme, the products of steelworkers-to-be practising given tasks. Where once this programme had led to a guaranteed job, amidst the restructuring, this was now far from the case. Evans was as aware as anyone of the huge shifts to society and class identity which were underway, and he grappled with his own place in this flux. It is hard not to draw broader contextual allusions around his chosen title, Breakdown. In a letter he later wrote to Jasia Reichart, editor of Studio International, as part of a 1981 feature attempting to draw together some key trends from the 1970s, Evans wrote, "I wished to stop making objects, but I did not wish to stop being a sculptor."
1: A pleasantly sunny day in April, and I cycle east along the Thames. The pass oscillates wildly between forgotten sections of wasteland and the plastic public realm frontages of new-build towers. Dominoes in garishly coordinated cladding, denatured playgrounds inserted in between. Minutes from tourist London Greenwich, it is still somehow incongruously possible to be amidst the residue of industry. The Thames path veers away from the river into a varicose web, narrow paths through maritime scrapyard and concrete factory, hemmed in between sturdy steel railings. Ramps carrying aggregate skyward pass overhead. A prophylactic of rotting chipboard and corrugated steel holds worlds apart. I began to regularly come this way during lockdowns, a 2 then 3-year-old on the back of my bike, seeking out fluvial beaches for exploration at low tide. That was until the narrow path and passing proximity to fellow humans was deemed too hazardous. Indirect and complex, we're more inclined to the carcinogenic mineral tang. A craft brewery digested downstream by rising rent. Riverside driving range, firing out to sea. A road becomes ramp descending to the water, framing the towers of Canary Wharf opposite. A popular spot, I've learned, for young men to choreograph photoshoots with their fantastical cars, owned or hired. White elephants, cable car and dome.
0: On this side of the river, I begin to recognise a carefully stratified tiering of new build. Entry-level orange and green lozenges pass on to sub-corporate glass and steel, or New London vernacular tasteful brick. The opposing bank responds with a combination of low-rise 90s semi-suburbia and momentary glimpses of postmodernism that has lost its vigour. Porthole window here, faux Flemish gable there.
1: I arrive at the location, so local history websites tell me, of the former Redpath Dorman Long, or Riverside, steelworks. This stretch is indistinct from those either side. The final buildings are still being finished. Lengths of I-beam protrude upward from behind hoarding to support what appears to be some kind of elevated terrace in progress. One of the neutrally paved, naturally private streets which intersect the site is named Bessemer Place. Beneath, on the sign, the name of the developer has replaced that of the borough. A micropark of topiaried bushes, carefully placed rocks and varied and extensive lighting lines the river. At low tide, a scrappy beach reveals itself next door. A sundial commemorates something. It is incongruously, unnecessarily large in municipal brick, resembling more than anything the above-ground parts of some ventilation shaft to an underground chamber. I read that it commemorates the beginning of the third millennium, and it was erected by a liveryman of the Worshipful Company of Tilers and Bricklayers, with a generous contribution by IB Stock Building Products Limited. I spend some time in the ecology park alongside, watching various birds nesting on the ponds. Greenwich Yacht Club is adjacent. I read that they've taken over use of the remnants of one of the steelworks' old piers.
0: Following the steelworks' closure in the 1980s, this site was used for police riot training.
1: Playing with bits of steel.
0: Playing with
1: and
0: bits
1: playing
0: of
1: with
0: steel.
1: Bits of language.
0: And playing with bits of
1: rearranging language. In fluid configurations.
0: Rearranging in fluid configurations.
1: In a 1986 text entitled A Nice Derangement of Epitaphs, the philosopher Donald Davidson writes of a mutual arriving at a passing theory.
2: Arrival.
1: An overlap of shared understanding, fleetingly coming into existence in the moment, between writer or speaker and interpreter. We converge on passing theories, Davidson writes, from utterance to utterance. Amidst and between these always imminent, always contingent theories and their points of intersection are endless possibilities for play and disturbance, changing the parameters of future theory. Davidson concludes that there's no such thing as a language in any conventional sense. Where language suggests an internally coherent structure or code, we have only a mesh of mutual cognitions. These are not premised on following the rules. The passing theory can function equally effectively through malapropisms, mistakes, errors, idiosyncrasies, irony, and metaphor, whether mutually pre-understood or only realized in that moment. Rhythm, refrain, poetry, pattern recognition.
0: Pattern recognition.
2: Pattern recognition.
1: Any passing theory is based on prior knowledge of both language and the world. But Davidson concludes that there is no such thing as a language in any conventional sense. A slurry of experience slips together. It's all input. The map becomes the terrain, but is not bound by it. We digest as one. I am the word. The idea of language becomes part of prior knowledge, necessarily imaginary, allowing you to understand something of me. If words could speak. Language is ghost
0: language
1: presence.
0: Language as ghost presence.
1: Language doesn't exist.
0: Language doesn't
2: language
0: exist.
2: Language doesn't exist.
1: Language is active
0: language
1: form.
0: As active form.
1: Language doesn't
0: language
1: exist.
0: Doesn't
2: language
0: exist.
2: Doesn't exist.
1: Language is ISO.
0: Language is ISO.
1: Language doesn't exist.
0: Language doesn't exist.
1: Language is a mist, floating above the desert floor, or decorative steel beams affixed to a facade. Language is a skin. I rub my language against the other. It is as if I had words instead of fingers.
2: Fingers.
1: Or fingers at the tip of my words. Roland Barthes. The sound sticks in my throat.
0: Martin Heidegger's essay, The Origin of the Work of Art, delves into the question of the thingliness of the thing and its relation to the artwork. For Heidegger, there must be a tension, a motion back and forth. The art must hold on to its thingliness, its matter, its contingency, else it slips away into banal meaninglessness. But it must also open up beyond itself, invoking, instigating, or prompting into the void. I am drawn in by this idea of thingliness in a world where our relations to the making of things and things we daily encounter continue to rapidly shift. I know a few artists with the studio space to make, to store, large material objects. In central London, there are semi-subterranean studios in the vaults of Somerset House. For London, they're some of the best studios available. Good facilities at a subsidised rate. I remember reading somewhere, Twitter perhaps, several years ago, an allusion to Somerset House as a kind of lone life raft, or escape rocket, passing by the moon as the planet implodes behind. Sculptures, installations, exhibitions, for those who would make them, often exist in a limbo space. They may have been material once, or their physicality might be a projection into the future, envisaged in mind, in sketch, on laptop. No longer permanent, they come into being when invoked, brought out of storage, remade by the fabricator. Sculptural practices comprised of text. Thought text. Code text. Note text. Data text. Reams of speculative proposal or application text. Thingliness preserved in an alphanumeric aspic. But Heidegger also writes of the tension of working in, and through, and back around, porously, between thingliness and world beyond. Shrink-wrapped limbo sculpture renders this impossible. What's the thing we're really working with? The things in play are histories, legacies, art historical and otherwise.
1: A globular bolus of wretch resistant, white, often Anglo-American men.
0: The things in play are the present conditions of dematerialized engagement and a need to touch despite this.
1: The things in play are unaffordable studios and a desire for some to make steel sculptures nevertheless.
0: In mind, in concept, the things in play slip back into our sense of self. We share our archives, our hopes, our voices, our identities with the work we make. Welding and imagining, sculpting and identifying.
1: When singliness is exhausted, the tension sags, the art can flail. How do we not use ourselves up? We're all, it seems, increasingly exhausted.

Body of Pieces, Joanne Masding. It, this thing in your hands, it, missing a bit, it, with a nub, it, from a grave, it, unrigid, it, with a face, it, from a cave, it, a round one, it, that exists, it, a performance, it, semi-transparent, it, in pieces, it, mirror-like, it, the same, it, lumpy.

I'm here. I'm observing, untethered, using fictitious and bodiless eyes and ears to suck up this story, ushering it through me into description. I'm magicking here, camera-like, witnessing a parade along a series of precious its. Flitting around each scene as a magpie, I'm collecting images, gathering actions, learning viewpoints. I'm cutting and cropping, attempting to be quick enough to catch important pieces, ingesting them, making solid. I'm residing now in the first space, a small chunk of a volume, the antechamber. This is the way in.

There are an uncertain number of bodies and of pieces. Two critical forms belong to beings labelled the surgeon and the dancer. More belong to the its, a set of things that have emerged from the ground and stuck a corner out into the air just far enough that a toe might be stubbed on them to be investigated further. The surgeon and the dancer are about to meet a set of objects, artifacts, matter. Things that have congealed into forms and been held in place long enough for us to try and know them. Each it resides in its own chamber of an unwieldy and imperfectly organized repository. It, this thing in your hands, is the first of the series, Object Zero, neatly demarcated into a patch of space where it certainly is, next to elsewhere where it definitely is not. This is an object, a tangible chunk of something, although exactly what that something is remains unclear. The surgeon is still in her theatre at her laptop, gazing through the window onto the archive. She's strolling the still hallways, passing occasional pixelated blobs on plinths on either side. Two clicks north, drag left, scroll on, and so on. She passes an arrow, labelled Romans.

I'm finding myself positioned at the back of the surgeon's head, seeing her long hair falling down her back and the shape of her cranium underneath, framed by the out of focus illuminated screen in front of her. I'm trying to discern if she knows what she's doing, and I'm unsure.

Important tiny plain adorned with the glowing crevices, glistening rivers of negative space to be imparted into a right material for mapping, holding, singing brightness, multiplying light beams and coral pools, slipping off again, ready again, speaking a vital message, form for recording voice, calling out, nub of lump on reverse, growth for gripping, to be airborne and articulate, so that it might do the thing that it does. Press. Body onto nub, into gloop, onto sheet, into eyes and minds. But never anymore. Never will acidic, oily fingers leak corrosive juices onto highly polished body. No longer will it absorb warmth of anything, lest its innards jiggle too excitedly and wobble out of place. Lest its hardness be in fact softness, and it wear away into nothing. No more dipping into anything and imparting traces of glorious arcs onto something else. Tannoy made mute.

I'm progressing from my earlier position and moving beyond the antechamber to the inside of the archive proper. I'm seeing the dancer in here with me, but I'm not sharing her viewpoint as I did previously with the surgeon. Instead of seeing what she sees, I'm seeing her at work, observing her as she gets closer to the bundle of atoms that is the second it of the set. I'm watching the lightness of the dancer as she teases away film after film from the it, seeing her lithe form slip under, unhindered, moving within the grey backdrop. The object so tiny as to be almost non-existent to my eyes.

Unlike the surgeon, poised from her perch and with only a doorway open onto the inside, the dancer has slid into the insides of the object repository. She's found an access point that offers a way of being up close. She's gone beyond the surface to a space of inhabitation. As the dancer wiggles in happiness while surveying her find, she has the realization that her body poses a problem. The it, while sitting immediately in front of her, occupies a multidimensional lump of the universe, and the dancer can only look, feel, taste from her one plane in space. She can't know the back when she's knowing the front, and the undersurface poses yet more mysteries. Luckily, the dancer is well versed in spatial choreographies. She changes tack from the me, you, thing, not dichotomy, and instead accepts the extracted channels in the surface of this it as an invitation to slither down. She climbs onto the it, stretches herself around and through its delightful patterns, understands the velocity of its gift, gets to know its curves with her own.

I'm watching the dancer happily wind her body around the surface grooves of this it, seeing her learn how the lump on the reverse can be mapped with her lumbar spine, seeing her slip off again, returning to the ground, climbing on once more to make another wonderful lap.

The thing with this it is that we don't know what it's trying to say. It is agreed that it is speaking and that what it utters is important, but the message is mainly lost. When this it is used, not that it will be, its action symbols too old, too ambiguous, too forgotten to be totally legible. Outdated codes and no longer spoken lexicons. A dialect from a region that can't be found. The dancer knows it differently. She knows from inside of it that it is important, is beautiful, is highly significant, valuable, old, gleaming, culturally stupendous, historically momentous, but also that it's a murky thing. She knows that this is what it is saying. Returning to her feet after her slip sliding, the dancer brushes herself off. Tiny airborne flecks from her clothing are illuminated briefly. Origin and destination unknown, uncared about. She puts the artifact back where it was and leaves it as she found it.

total pitch blackness, hovering within a crust of pixelated snakeskin, sweeping around, looping up, cyclonic wrapping and creeping north, up the Z-axis in three dimensions minimum, interlocking, personified, an interlocking. Inflated force field, maybe shaped by water, lapped into a whirlpool and bottomed out or bottomed across to pull the whole together into one. Dynamism in the snakeskin, in the repeated rows of overlaid scales, nestled and stacked and locked into place. But skin-like, as in tonal layers that coat and hold innards in, it is not. The skin is its entirety, a thicker skin, more processed, more specific, leather-like, with chewy depth, with noise and chunkiness in its moving, with volume. But leather-like, as in sack that is one plane peeled off and shaped around another, uniform, smooth, claggy, it is not. This leather is multitudinous, is pliable, buildable, and grows in many parts that push out, cling together, make a dam, tap out a rhythm that is this it. I'm sitting with a surgeon, faint cars, lorries, ambulances, vibrating through the air. I'm feeling her tiring of these tangos and of being stuck again out here, still sat, just looking at her screen. I'm wondering when there will be some progress.

There's a scale at the bottom of the enlarged picture that's pasted across the entirety of the surgeon's laptop screen, with chunks of black and white demarcating units. It's a picture of the next it, from a cave. The surgeon counts that the width of it, from a cave, resting above the ruler, is less wide than 10 units. She's not used to this need for transposition. She usually works just with what she's given, as it is, body to body, one to one. With a lack of any better ideas, the surgeon follows the same full-scale approach. Working full-size, body scale, she picks up a mug that was resting on a set of scalpels that are standing in as her coaster. She takes the mug as her single unit, a body double for the object that sits out of reach, pushing the image on the screen onto the reality more closely in front of her. She takes her off-white slipcast mug and forces it from a cave onto it.

I'm viewing the scene from behind the surgeon's head again. I'd be unable to draw the surgeon's mugshot, but I can feel what it's like to be her forehead, eye sockets, jaw. I'm seeing her as a silhouette, illuminated at her workstation, screen, image, mug hand, face. She's trying. Held up to the screen, the surgeon's mug and the image of it from a cave, flashing up behind it, are almost the same size. They could likely both, within their exterior boundaries, contain a woman's fist. Clenching loosely, she puts her fist inside the mug, feeling what it's like to be contained in part in a space that size. She notices the dull ping of her first finger knuckle as it's stopped by the ceramic base, and the cool of the glassy glaze against the outside edge of her palm and the top section of her finger. The rest of her hand feels nothing except itself. She repeats the experiment a few times to consolidate the data. Remove hand from mug, push fist in, pull out, push in, out, in, out, in. With this new knowledge in her hand, she goes back to eyeing the object on her screen. The surgeon acts out the in, out, in with the mug. This time also pushing and pulling it through the image, the textures and tones so different to one another. Through the attempt at overlapping, she feels older memories in her skin returning. A brush against an armchair in a sunny conservatory. A childhood splinter from a shaggy fence panel. But try as she might, through this flimsy prop, there's no way of her pinpointing the exact sections of hand and the specificity of the sensations from human nerve endings over physical textures that she would be able to process if she were able to fist this it for real.

I'm floating in an indescribable position that has no image in my mind's eye. It's a sensation I can't find words to stand in for,

A distant and nostalgic flavour is hitting the surgeon. It's too hazy to place immediately and too fleeting to analyse logically, but nevertheless, it landed somewhere. It was a taste that came to her not through taste buds and smell receptors, but through memory. And now it's passed. A bird flies by. Her teeth feel weird. The fact that the surgeon's aware of feeling them is a warning bell. She realizes it's been ages since she went to the dentist. Her mouth feels too small. It doesn't usually act like a cavity. It's normally clamped shut and full of tongue, flicking away at the gaps between her lower incisors. Except not now. It's just a vague bit of her body, its function dubious. The surgeon comes too from these passing observations, with the horizon line running vertically down her field of vision. She notes pressure points at her ankles, knee, hip, shoulder, head, where one side of her is meeting something cold and unyielding. As she makes an attempt to rearrange herself, she realizes she's on the floor, lying down in a shape that resembles the recovery position. This is lucky, because as she moves, she feels the inner knowledge of recent blunt trauma in both her knees, elbows, and jawbone. She wonders if the dancer is nearby and able to offer some soothing. She lays where she is a little longer and allows her eyes to close. When the surgeon regains consciousness a second time, she takes in the enormity of what has happened. She's entered into the archive. Finally, she's made it beyond the boundary and has entered herself as a new solid thing into object space. She's got the chance to get her body right up inside something, to roll around in the joy of the actual world. The surgeon brings herself to standing inside the black chasm of her surroundings. It's so black as to have no visible surfaces, except for a patch of floor made known by a small pool of light, holding it semi-transparent. On the opposite edge of the pool of light, the dancer comes into being. The dancer and the surgeon are for the first time occupying the same cuboid of space and air. Each one of them is exhaling particles that the other then sucks in, motes of dust taking it in turns to cycle through the two pairs of lungs. Such a delicate act of penetration. Desperate to connect, the surgeon extends her arm over the object sitting between them and feels a zing as a fingertip meets the dancer. The warmth of the response in her finger cascades throughout her whole being. It's powerful, being able to touch, being so close so as to meet with just a lean or a reach without even having to move a foot.

I'm looking at the dancer. I'm seeing her with it, unrigid, draped across her shoulders. I know that it, a round one, is home somewhere inside of her. I'm seeing a scuff on her knuckles from her run-in with it with a face. I'm seeing the dents in her skin from journeying into it that exists. I know that there are marks and imprints made by it from a grave, it a performance and the rest, and feelings and ideas etched into her from each of these meetings that cannot be undone, can't be extracted. I'm looking at the surgeon. I'm seeing her with it, semi-transparent, tucked under her arm, which is now both her arm and that of it, mirror-like. I'm seeing that the finger at the end of that arm doesn't have a chunk cut out of it from a meeting with it missing a bit, but that it felt like it should have. I'm seeing this latest it too. It, the same, is in pieces strewn across this place. It's multiple parts and shards and slivers and chunks.

The surgeon perches on the edge of one of the flatter pieces of it the same and places it, semi-transparent, down on the floor beside her feet in order to take off her shoe. Side by side, the it and her trainer aren't so different, but the warm smell reminds her that she's had the chance to let one of them etch itself into her gait, while the other has barely been allowed to imprint itself in her fingertips. She moves a small section of it the same to join the lineup on the floor so that she can take it in alongside the others. She feels it singing in its own perfect tone, harmonizing with the objects nearby. The dancer wants to add something to the new subset within the archive too. She picks up a Victorian woodblock print of some grapes and a drawing of vegetation from the top of a nearby plan chest, screws them into balls, and throws them over onto the stack. As they're filtering through the objects that they find in this corner of the archive, opening boxes, drawers, peeling back curtains and protective sheets, the surgeon and the dancer filter the things that come before them. The stuffs and lumps and volumes and masses get put in the big pile of everything that's taking up space, holding its own, speaking with myriad voices, materials of processes, makers, and physicality. And all the other stuff, the facts, the labels, the scribbles, the padding, gets discarded into a jumble

Ladies and gentlemen. Greater than summation.

sing, I locate you. I send, I locate you. Within the pulse of our knowing and unknowing, and within the persistence

To view is everything sensed between us here in the murky dark, and I have never seen you more clearly. They say that to hear is only to touch from a distance. We are nothing more plain, more holy, more corporeal, more ephemeral, more lucid, more transient than vibration. Do not look, but instead listen for me. Do not listen, but instead feel for me. In doing so, our multiple units vibrating in communicative conjunction become greater than the summation of our parts. We are entirely new, and we have always been. We are everything and nothing. We are beyond words. Through the song of my sending, I locate your shape in a touchless embrace.

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They really know how to turn the heating on in Oxford. 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

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So shout out to Kieran. 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

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Thanks for coming. Thanks for listening. Thanks to Greater Than Summation for a beautiful, ritualistic, aquatic, delicious support set. Thanks, Hannah. Thanks, Taco. 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

0: Lawn of dust. 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You pick up the rolled newspaper, so our names arrive with the dawn. Lawn of barefoot hopscotch. You touch the stick to the ground, so our names grow in the furrows. Lawn of snail trail silver. You pin the dragonfly wings on the barbs, so our names are knotted with wire. Lawn of weed and bramble. You toss the tennicoit across the street, so our names reach over their ears. Lawn of badminton at midday. You dry the feathers on the clothesline, so our names take flight. Lawn of milk. You walk with an empty pail to the gate, so our names are quenched. Lawn of alert marigolds. You burn the camphor on the stoop, so our names are spelled in flames. Lawn of red dirt at dusk. You sprinkle sugar on buttered bread, so our names are buried with yours.
1: You touch the check of the street. So names are put on the front.

Yeah, I've just really been thinking a lot lately about all the things you have said to me that have been such guides for me. So I just wanted to, yeah, I want to just speak to you a bit about that. And I wanted to just start by first just reading to you what you wrote to me. And I remember, yeah, I remember it, 'cause you say, so here, see here, I'll read it and then I'll speak. And so you wrote, dearest Jerome, for you, wonderful. Bravo. As you and I discussed, I am moved moved to believe that your so-called stutter is the space where you transcend the limitation of lineal white time, and how, in the space of that whole time, you create a non-lineal time continuum and access to the ancestors. Both for you and the listener, you are a conduit. I applaud your abstract and look forward to your full article. I would, however, based on the above, refer to the stutter as other-abled, rather than disabled, or at least out of the white time continuum, as in the slow motion

0: chattering of glass. With much love and solidarity, siempre, Milta. You know, and I read it over, and it's just like every word for me is so meaningful. And I'm just wondering if you have any thoughts, or if you could speak to me even more about. I mean, what you're saying to me is so clear, and it has been so helpful for me. I'm just wondering if you have any thoughts hearing it again.
1: You know, the amazing thing of being in time rather than on time is that we allow ourselves to, you know, to be vessels and be present with a belief that whatever comes is what's supposed to come, because it doesn't, you know, it's not ours, it's ours.

0: mm-hmm.
1: I, it is we.
0: Mm-hmm.
1: When I hear you read, especially the last line, like the shattering glass, right? Just slowly, what it brings to mind right now, this moment, is what happens when you ring, a bell.
0: Hmm.
1: So it rings.
0: Hmm.
1: And it comes. And at that moment, that's where this fictitious barrier between us and the ancestors, this, the barrier that has been created through our socialization, is now, shattered.
0: Mm.
1: And there they stand, there they are. There it is. I think people speak about it in near-death experiences.
0: Mm-hmm.
1: They see it as a light or as, as a loving embrace. It just takes me to a different space when I think about when there is this moment that because of the contract that you made, when you're silenced,
0: mm.
1: That silence is the shattering of, it's the ringing of the bell and the shattering of the glass. And, so there's a flow of energy that's just, that's healing.
0: Mm.
1: And it's joyful.
0: Mm.
1: Yeah, it's joy-filled.

0: Hello, everyone. My name is Michael Nardone. I'm here in Thamesmead with Gina Pratt-Lilly in the RTM FM studio, and I'm playing a few tracks that are related to two works today, one from Aural Poetics, an edition that was published by the really great Stockholm-based publisher OEI in 2023. And I'll also be playing some audio recordings related to a new book called Convivialities, which are a series of dialogues on poetics. And we've just heard five tracks from different artists and writers. The first track comes from the artist and poet Tiziana Lamilia, who's based in Vancouver. Tiziana is a visual artist, and she did this great work that a section of which appears in Aural Poetics. The work is called Klectic Kink. It's a kind of opera that Tiziana composed with Sam Ellis. And yeah, we heard Wind from that. And the second track is the Los Angeles-based composer Carolyn Chen working together with the great poet Divya Victor. It's a sort of musical response to Divya Victor's book that came out in 2021, Curb with Nightboat Books. It's part of an ongoing project and musical composition that Carolyn Chen has composed. And the third track is Jerome Ellis, the wonderful artist and musician and writer who I believe is based in Virginia these days. Jerome wrote this beautiful book called The Clearing, published by Windy Subway, that is just this beautiful exploration of language and vocalization, engagement with others, and thinking through modes of the stutter and its impact on expression and textuality, and thinking about it within the framework of a Black musical tradition. And then the fifth track that we heard is from the scientist Merlin Sheldrake and the author of Entangled Life. And Merlin did this beautiful thing where he took his book, Entangled Life, How Fungi Make Our Worlds, Change Our Minds, and Shape Our Futures, and inoculated a copy of the book with an oyster mushroom mycelium and let the fungus digest the book. And then he was able to sonify the fungi's composition of the book and to record its bioelectric activity as it grew through the pages. And so that's what the sort of percussive sound that you hear that Merlin then does a kind of improvisational piano playing over the top in collaboration with that fungal decomposition. And next you're going to hear a long track from the really wonderful theorist, writer, curator, artist, a friend, Dylan Robinson.
1: In Hal Kamalam, I just said a short version of who I am, where I'm from. My name is Dylan Robinson. My family is from Squaw First Nation, and that's just outside of what's now called Vancouver, the colonial place name that we now use to identify what has always been Squamish, Musqueam, Tsleil-Waututh land. And just upriver from these lands is where my community is, which is Squaw. It's one of 27 different First Nations we identify collectively as Stalo. We identify as Stalo because all of our nations are located up and down the river. And the river is what we call Tastalo. We also identify as Hualmach. Hualmach simply means the people. I'm going to start with three pieces. Sometimes I've called them three Squalawel prompts. Sometimes I've called them three Squalawell etudes. And right now they are three Squalawell siyas. They're tough pieces in a way. For me, they're intended to be tough. They're intended to be studies. So I'm a Halkomelem language learner, proudly identify as a Halkomelem language learner. The last fluent generation was my great-grandmother's in my family, and that's pretty common within our territory. My grandmother understood a little bit, my mom a couple of words here and there, but I didn't grow up speaking Halkomelem. And so it's been a language that I've been learning now for, I think it's been 13 or 14 years, although I'm still very much, I feel very much like I'm at the baby level. I work with language mentor Lumlamalut Wilelak from Tsatchison. And I also work on my own with our dictionary. And that might sound like a funny thing to say, but our dictionary is much, much more than a dictionary. In fact, it's a really good way to think about this work. I'm really intrigued by the polysemic or multiple meanings of the words that we use. So, for example, we use the word hualalam when we talk about listening, that kind of everyday listening. Hualalam chuch, I'm listening. Hualam alsa, you are called to witness. So they're very different ways of using the same word to talk about a really everyday way of listening in the world and a more ceremonial or a very heightened presence form of listening that we use when we are doing ceremonial work in the longhouse, where you're listening, but you're also taking in the sense of the space, what's going on in terms of who is speaking, the relationships between people, the laughter, the dance, oration, all these kinds of things that are happening in the space. You're actually holding them together in listening, because if you're called to witness, this is a formal way of asking that you hold what is going on, you hold this sort of sense of space and this kind of sensory impact of things upon you, so that when you are asked, if you are asked in the future, you can recount those interconnections when you're telling the story of the work that happened within that space. So you have to be very aware of all of these layers and things coming together. It's a very holistic practice of listening. But we use the word hualalam to talk about both everyday listening and this other kind of listening. So similarly, a lot of these works tonight deal with the multiple meanings of words, how those words shift. And one of the beautiful things about this thing we call the dictionary, the Halkomelem dictionary, is the person who oversaw the work of bringing this information together, Brent Galloway, worked with all of our 27 different communities. He also worked with Squamish, Musqueam, Tsleil-Waututh, and further down into the states to document how they would say the same words, whether that was a dialectical shift or whether they would use different words or whether the words would have different, same words would mean different things. And all of this information is brought together with story, with anecdote, with the particular voices sometimes, the kind of colloquialisms that people would use to describe how they understood this knowledge. It's such a beautiful, beautiful work of poetry, this document that we call the dictionary. And so I've been working with it. I've been spending time with it. I go back to it frequently as a starting point for various kinds of work that I do. And so this work that I'll share with you today comes out of that continued study, but also literally a study of how our language shifts and changes and means different things. But also as literally a study for myself in terms of language learning and pronunciation. I don't know if I was going to share this bit of information later, because it always makes me a little nervous when I share it up front. But the other word, the etudes, is from the other side of my a practice as a classical musician way back, a pianist, studying etudes. These very difficult things meant to hone your technique. Not all of them are super difficult, but a lot of them, in my memory, are very difficult. And so these are also etudes in a way for me to work with the language and pronunciation, articulation, even saying some, particularly challenging words that are, even after I've been reciting these for a year, remain sometimes difficult to say. When I started learning Halkamalam, the most wonderful thing is that my mouth was reoriented to the world in a completely different way. Glottal stops, all kinds of linguistic features that English doesn't have. I spent the first several months, and actually our communities are also invited in during this time. Our instructor says, bring your aunties, bring your babies, we'll all do this work together. And it was so great because I could invite in my cousin who had a really rough time, didn't graduate from high school, was very hesitant to come into this scenario of learning language, and we were all just learning how to speak again. It was kind of lovely, just being able to say, oh, come on in. You know, we're just gonna hiss at each other for a little while. And we had a great time. Anyways, that's a little bit about part of the context for these works. Squalawel, as well, I'll say, is one of these words that has a couple different meanings. We use it. We use this word when we want to say something about our thoughts. We use this word when we want to say something about feelings. It means both thoughts, feelings, and combined thoughts, feelings, thoughts, and separate thoughts and feelings. So these are, and then finally, the last word that I'm going with, because etudes felt a little bit, I don't know, it's like etudes, do I really want to center etudes? Siyas, just means work. So these are three thought and feeling kinds of work. The first piece, the title is Salets Lita Snok, and it's a piece that responds to a short story by the Stalo Squamish author Lee Miracle. He's a very well-known poet and short story writer in Canada, passed away several years ago. And she writes this piece called Goodbye Snok. And Snok is this small piece, small parcel of land that you see here in Vancouver. This is an aerial view of Vancouver. This piece of land was expropriated when the railroad, the CP National Railroad, was built in the early 1900s. I can't remember the exact date. And as part of that expropriation, the contract or the document that was sort of, you know, charted this transfer of land, it said, if the land is relinquished or is not used by the railway anymore, it will return to the nation. And that's important because the nation here was categorized in the singular, a single nation. But this is not how we understand our continued stewardship to land, particularly on the west coast of Canada. Musqueam, Squamish, Tsleil-Waututh people all lived at Snok. Stalo folks were there, not as permanently, but other folks from the island. We were all there at various points in the history of this part of Vancouver. And so when this land was to return, the only way forward to decide how this land would be used in the future was for the nations to go to the Western courts of law against each other to determine singularity, who had the most rights to claim it again. And it resulted in a lot of fractiousness. So Lee Miracle writes about this this court process, about this place, and I, over the years, have also been very, because I live here now, not too far from this place called Snok, on Musqueam, Squamish, Tsleil-Waututh land, I've been thinking a lot about my relationship to it, Stalo people's relationship to this place, and so when Miracle passed away, I wanted to honor her work and respond to this by responding to her piece, Goodbye Snok. So I'm going to read a little bit from this piece because a lot of the poem that comes after is contingent on a little bit of that knowledge. So I'm going to read you part of Lee Miracle's piece, Goodbye Snok. Snok is Musqueam territory across the inlet from Tsleil-Waututh, but the Squamish were the only ones to occupy it year-round. Some say as early as 1821, others 1824. Still others peg the day to somewhere around the 1850s. Before that, it was a common garden shared by all the tribes in the area. The fish swam there, taking a breather from their ocean playgrounds. Ducks gathered, women cultivated camas fields, and berries abounded. On the sandbar, Musqueam, Tsleil-Waututh, and Squamish women till oyster and clam beds to encourage reproduction. Wild cabbage, mushrooms, and other plants were tilled and hoed as well. Summer after summer, the nations gathered to harvest, likely to plan marriages, play a few rounds of that old gambling game, Lahau. So Miracle goes on to describe the forced removal then. I'm just giving you a few excerpts of this story that took place once the land was being expropriated. She says, describing the instructions that Squamish people were given that they needed to leave this place, she said they were to take only 3 duffels worth of their belongings. The barge skipper shouted at the villagers. And she's also describing her grandparents here. So this isn't actually very old history. Swanamia does her best to choke back the tears, fingering each garment, weighing its value, remembering the use of each, and choosing which one to bring and which one to leave. Each spoon, handles carved by Catsalano, each bowl, basket, and bent box must be evaluated for their size and affection. Each one requires a decision. Her mind watches her husband's hand sharpening the adze, carving the tops of each piece of cutlery, every bowl and box. She remembers gathering cedar roots, pounding them for hours and weaving each basket. Then she decides, fill as many baskets as the duffels can hold and leave the rest. Swanamia faces Burrard Inlet. She cannot bear to look back. Her son winces. Catsalano sits straight up. Several of the women suppress a gasp as they look back to see Sanok's longhouses set on fire. The men who set the fires are cheering. Plumes of smoke affirm that the settlers who keep coming in droves have crowded the Squamish out. This memory, she's talking now to her students, in fact, that are another part of this story. She says, this memory is for Chief George, Chief Catsalano, and my Ta'a, who never stopped dreaming of Sanok. Song rolls out as the women pick berries near what is now John Hendry Park. In between songs, they tell old stories, many risque and hilarious. Laughter punctuates the air. Beside them are the biggest trees in the world, 16 feet in diameter and averaging 400 feet in height. Other women at Snock tend the drying racks and smoke shacks in the village. Inside them, clams, sturgeon, ulican, sockeye, and spring salmon are being cured for winter stock. Men from Squamish, Musqueam, and Tsleil-Waututh join the men at Snock to hunt and trap ducks, geese, grouse, deer, and elk. The camas fields are bloom bounteous at Snock, and every spring the women cull the white ones in favor of the blue and hoe them. Children clutch at their long woven skirts. There is no difference between the white camas and the blue, except the blue flowers are so much more gorgeous. It is the kind of blue that adorns the sky when it teases just before a good rain. One of the things I'm struck by as I'm reading this now, too, is often the expropriation of land happened under the auspices of that land not being productive enough. And that was, of course, determined by sort of this doctrine, terra nullius, that said there was a God-given right to make productive any land that was deemed not productive in its fullest sense. And often that took place through agriculture, which is a determination of some of land not being, you know, productive enough, berry picking, and all the things that Lee Miracle describes are not understood here within this framework of productivity. So that's a lot, but it's important for me to tell that history before I go on to give you this first Squalwell Sias. Salalat lita Sanok, Snok, Sanok. T'ilum yamukstam. Sound, sparks of fire. The warmth of cedar around you. Wind whispers. Elt Ilumset. in a common garden.

0: we really laugh. Laugh at everything. And now a second version. Salat lets lita snock, snock, snock. T'ilam yamakstam, and everything begins with song. Sound sparks a fire, and stelt ilum eitsum, eitsum teheuk. Sparking, sparkling, exploding with sparks and making sparky noises. The warmth of cedar around you and squamet. Wind whispers and Shalakothes, Telshlos, from downriver, from down that way. Stelt Elimtset, and then with low songs, even the happy ones sad. In a common garden, Slahal singing, Slahal shouting, Slahal teasing, and Tilitsum, Quis Iwalums. We really laugh. Laugh at anything.
1: So that was Dylan Robinson reading from one of his three etudes at the Poetry Project. I've been learning so much from Dylan over these last couple of years, and so I really wanted to have this sort of extended cut where Dylan introduces himself and introduces his engagement with the various languages that he's working with, specifically Halkomelem, and cultural practices around learning language and thinking with the transmission of that language from person to person across time. And so part of that etude is his engagement with the writer Lee Marical, and Dylan reads from Lee Marical's story, Goodbye Sanok, there. Uses that as a way to think about not only listening and the soundscape of what we now call Vancouver, but to really sort of introduce a kind of critical listening practice set against the backdrop of R. Murray Schafer's concept of the soundscape, which emerges out of the same sort of terrain, but functions in a kind of colonial masking of the indigenous perspectives and sovereign nations and practices of listening and communication and sounding that exist prior to Schafer's conception of the soundscape. So I'll offer that as a brief afterword to Dylan's reading there. And now we'll switch to the dear writer, poet, prose writer, art writer, Lisa Robertson, someone who I admire so greatly and have learned so much from, not only in the way that Lisa constructs language in her writing, but as someone who has lived a remarkable life of a poet. And we're going to play three audio recordings. They come from Lisa's book from, I'd say, 2013, called Nilling. Maybe it's from 2012. These audio recordings are field recordings related to her essay, Disquiet.
2: Thank you.

0: callings and market stalls. I wanted the present to be an ideal library. Infinity, plenum, chaos, dust. I wanted it to be an agora. Total availability of the entire thick history of linguistic conviviality and the potential to be completely lost in the strangeness of the civic description. Duration's artifacts are indiscriminate. The present is quiet. In the city, law will not be separated out from food. Clocks will turn against meddlers. Irises will be in lamps. Thus difficulty. The present is the encompassing element, in the city more so. I'll define city as a peopled through sensing. Sometimes I think that the entire history of perceiving is encoded in a city. It's encoded in noise, in shelter, in cloth, in the baths, in stray animals. Noise gives the listener duration as an artifact. What I'm calling noise is the multiply layered sonic indeterminacy that is the average fluctuating milieu of dailiness. Here, noise does not necessarily pertain to amplitude and intensity, although it might. Using the word noise, I want to obliquely approach the irregular and constant fabric of sounding that fluctuates through any given and situated present. Noise is and isn't composed. The listener can isolate within its environment individual sounds of various origins, identifiable or not, but no intention or unity structures their overall combination, even though that combination has been conditioned by various natural and social factors. Noise is the unwilled surplus produced by the temporal indetermination of conditions and practices in co-movement. Noise has an inchoate shape, as weather does. We may measure it, but its movements extend beyond any identifiable cause. Noise exceeds its own identity. It is the extreme of indifference. Noise is the non-knowledge of meaning, the byproduct of economies. I like to walk in the city, and I prefer to be lost. As Rousseau did in certain of his promenades, I'd like to dissolve into the diffuse perceiving of a multiplicity. It's a pleasure to submit to arbitrary directives, to let something outside of one's person determine a route and a mode. So I have, in my walks in Paris, deferred to Rousseau, taking his reveries of a solitary walker as Baedeker, crossing the entire city eastwards, from La Bourse de Menilmont, or I have followed the ancient industrial river Bièvre, covered over since horsemen's activities, southeast as far as the outer 13th arrondissement, pausing to listen at drainage grates for its underground movement. Having walked with Rousseau and an absent river, I decided to follow Eugène Agette. As Rousseau had botanized as he walked, carrying with him his volume of Linnaeus and gathering fragile herbs in his pockets, I would move through the city with my small volume of Agette's photographs and my digital recorder, collecting my own specimens. I wanted to pay simple homage to the combined humbleness and ambition of the photographer of old Paris by visiting the contemporary sites of his photographs with my recording apparatus. I decided to systematically make short recordings of the sound that pulsed through the sites I located. His exposures, I read, were typically counted to 30 seconds. For my sound exposures, I imitated him. I would walk, I would listen, and I would count. I began because I wanted to make a constraint-based description of the present, using as the terms of my constraint these historical photographs and an idea I had of their maker. I inadvertently embarked on a study of noise. This is its prosody.
1: So that was three field recordings composed by Lisa Robertson, followed by Gina reading from Lisa Robertson's Disquiet essay. We'll shift now to a person who had a deep impact on the writing of the new book, Convivialities, and that figure is Joshua Clover, a poet, communist theorist, writer about music, a really beautiful and antagonistic figure. I mean, it's tough to describe Joshua, but I wanted to make sure to bring his voice into this broadcast now because he just passed away last week. A surprise to many. He was only 62 years old. And so I figured we would bridge from Lisa's writing to Joshua's.
2: Poem. We always send it to the wrong address. And now that buoys even our most impersonal days, everyone is beautiful. And then almost everyone. C'est cool, the shift that enchants the world, or at least the afternoon of the world, before it's off to meet Chris and all at Glimmering Colleen's, arriving Southside early and so 20 minutes for Lynn's The Fatalist, amidst the super lit video store on the corner. It's funnier in French, super lit. But not much else is. One is haunted by the suspicion that one is in a society composed of people one will never meet. For example, the society that thinks about someone named Annalise occasionally. So I walk back around and up the stairs, and Chris puts on Either Or. Elliot Smith, 20th century American, is nonetheless a star in the constellation Our Romanticism. We've been hanging out a lot there recently. A keener melancholy about the music for a week or two afterward may be obvious, but something has to be done with the excess flowering inside death, or is it just apotropaic? We'll see. The most awful thing about the phrase, every germinal must have its thermidor, is that one never gets to say so anymore and really mean it. We lie down in categories and wake up in concepts, but must there be so much of the day spent tracking stray remarks in others' hearts and maintaining a casual balance between OxyContin and poetic prose so new sensations emerge? Meanwhile, but I am happy to see you. It's enough, but not of anything. I've been busy retitling this last poem all day. I'd thought to call it Twilight of the Young Hegelians. I'd thought to call it The Love Song of Robert Burgano. I'm going to stick with the original title, which is Poem. But I will dedicate it to the EBI. Oh, capital, let's kiss and make up. And I'll take back all those terrible things I said about you to my friends and in poems. What do poets know of capital anyway? It's exhilarating, the daily life of money, as it shifts and deliberates like Frank O'Hara buying gifts in a haze of cosmopolite third worldism en route to a weekend out of town. Yet so affectless, this becomes itself a signature affect. Via the artifice of the Dow Jones, you often appear to be in New York. But I suspect that if consciousness is a story, you are more like narrative structure. And so the NASDAQ and the FTSE and the Nikkei Index cannot be said to happen any more than the sentence happens. Is that a feeling? Like true feelings, you're everywhere at once. That's Neoplatonism for you, or simple immanence, but either way, the road leads to St. Augustine, and don't get me started. Nice city, good job. It must be hard to hold the things of the world in an order while studiously skirting the question of whether you are a thing yourself. And I can imagine the anxiety this causes, but capital, don't you ever lie on the couch near the coffee in the late morning, reading for the second, third time one of the magazines you picked up in one of your supermarkets in California until you come to the photo of Britney Spears in flip-flops and drag, you know, sort of like Googling yourself? Could poets ever hate idealism as much as you do? No ideas but in money. Thus your sweetness, the portability and persistence of ideas that have given us so much pleasure and move as pleasure must move through the gold integument of this life. O to be forms content, capital. On behalf of myself and all my friends, I want to apologize for, you know, 1917. and hope we can put that behind us and do whatever it takes to feel joined to everyone else in this town and distant cities and every person in the system that is at this time and in this space of flows the world. Thanks very much.
1: So that was two poems by the late poet and theorist Joshua Clover. Those poems can both be found in his second book, probably from the year 2006, called The Totality for Kids. We'll shift now to a live set, which features Cecilia Vicuña and Raven Chacon. Cecilia will be reading, performing in relation to her newly translated Dear book. And then we'll hear two compositions of Raven Chacon's. And following from those compositions, Cecilia and Raven join me in conversation to think about their works and the practices of listening involved in those works. This live set is from October 30th, 2023, at the Poetry Project in New York.
3: We are huddled together as if togetherness could shelter us. What ever we say is no use. Whatever we do is no use. Bombs keep coming. Death is the Lord. We ask help from the elders, those who saw her coming, and they speak in no uncertain terms. The violent dreams of the violent ones hurt the earth, hurt the people, and we elected them. We elected them.

We brought here for. Brought here for. Gathering under the purposes of hope. Gathering under the purposes of prayer. Is something you said, Raven Shacon. I thought of the trumpets that generate life in the Amazon, where women play the trumpets to make the plants go doing fruit. I thought of the way we need to think this. That's coming with such force. I remember Dennis Deadlock.

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Because it is our privilege, our tax money that is paying for.

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He wrote this prayer to let the book know that he was coming to work with it. He said, "Make my guilt vanish, heart of earth. Give me strength, give me courage.

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Is this who we are? And then that first section of the Popol Vuh ends with a translation by Dennis Tedlock. It is the story of how powerful leaders, the millionaires running the world, ruin the earth for everyone. And it begins like this. This was when there was just a trace of early dawn on the face of the earth.

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The writer of the book, Baldur, says just this. It is not true. He's not the sun. Seven Mako puffs himself. He only wish for surpassing greatness. This was when the flood was worked.

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boom, boom, boom, boom, boom, boom, boom, boom, boom, boom, boom, boom, boom, boom, boom, boom, boom, boom, boom, boom, boom, boom, boom, boom, boom, boom, boom, boom, boom, boom, boom, boom, boom, boom, boom, boom, boom, boom, boom, boom, boom, boom, boom, boom, boom, boom, boom, boom, boom, boom, boom, boom, boom, boom, boom, boom, boom, boom, boom, boom

Hello, it's Ray Venon here with another episode of Sonic Bloom. It's a real treat to be back, and I really can't wait to share with you the pieces of music that I've been jumping into recently. There's not going to be a great deal of talk from me this episode. There's a lot to share and a finite time in which to do that. So, without further ado, let's get going.

0: 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We'll go any place, do anything. 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We'll go any place, do anything. Do anything. Do anything. Do anything. How about that?
1: I can't discuss it over the phone. Will you meet me?
2: Oh, no, not me.
0: Adventure wanted.
2: Oh, no, not me.
0: We'll go any place.
2: Oh, no, not me.
3: Lady, you need the police.
4: Are you afraid? I've been here many times before.
3: Now, wait a minute.
2: Oh, no, not me.
1: Hello?
4: Are you afraid?
2: Oh, no, not me.
3: Now, wait a minute.

All right, what a ride already. And there's still so much more to come. That was Cosmo Sheldrake with Numinous. For a full track listing of everything that I'm playing in today's episode, please head to the Sonic Bloom show page on RTMFM, or you can check it out on the Sonic Bloom website, sonicbloompod.co.uk. And now for a piece by a composer I really admire. This is The City Full of People by Cassandra Miller.